0: He's a maniac, 70s, 80s, 90s. Hey, Debbie, how's your weekend going so far?
1: A chef friend of ours came over and made us dinner,
0: okay. But
1: wouldn't tell us what he was making. We all thought it was fish. He pan-fried it and served it. It was delicious. It was really light and airy and tons of flavor. And after we'd eaten, he told us that we just ate cow brain.
0: Oh, cow brains. I feel like that's something you should tell someone you're going to be serving them.
1: Yes, and I would eat it again. But if you had told me, or he had told me, I was going to eat cow brain, I probably wouldn't have tried it.
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10: Imagine you've had a few drinks and think it's okay to drive. 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

What do you think about this? No more jury duty. A lot of people don't want AI chatbots to replace human juries. Yeah, I'm one of those people. Do not put AI in the jury. Oh my God, no. I will do the duty, please. Here's Nirvana

More than 43 years after its release, Michael Jackson's Billie Jean is the biggest song in the world on the Billboard Global 200 charts and number one, all thanks to that Michael biopic. Here's A Flock of Seagulls in Iran.

0: But guess who? It's These Eyes, 70s, 80s, 90s. Hey, it's Phyllis. Zach, you're in the same boat as me. 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

Looks like there's going to be a Grey's Anatomy spin-off series in the works at ABC. This will be set in Texas and will come out next year. It's Aerosmith.

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0: 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Here's Dancing Queen.

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0: 70s, 80s, 90s. Did you get your bread money yet? You had until December 12, 2025 to claim a slice of a $500 million settlement in a bread price fixing scheme. Remember when that happened, hearing about that? I didn't get on this because you needed the receipt, and I don't have the receipt to anything ever. Some people, though, are posting their money, all $49 of it. Hey, money's money. It's better than nothing.
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Random question for you. What's the weirdest thing you do when you're alone? I just had a full-blown conversation with myself for about 3 minutes till I realized I am talking to myself. Yeah, I do that very often, though. Let me know the weirdest thing you do when you're alone. 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

0: No kidding. And string those air guitars. 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

0: 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It's the Saturday Night Show with Matt. 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

0: 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It's the Saturday night show with Matt Marianne. How's the housework this weekend going? What are you doing?
1: 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I'm actually cleaning the bottom of a Nutella jar.
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0: 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The Saturday Night Show with Matt William. What's the weather like?
1: It's a nice day for a light sweater.

0: 70s, 80s, 90s. It's the Saturday Night Show with Matt. Thinking about dangerous toys and dangerous thing games and stuff like that we played when we were kids. Tom, you were just telling me that you were playing with the box instead of the toy. Huge box that a huge toy came in. And those big staples, what happened, man?
1: As I jumped out of the box to scare my sister, the staple grabbed my forearm, and lo and behold, 10 stitches later. Yeah!
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0: 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What's going on with you?
1: No, they're all excited.
0: They're all excited. What are they excited about? What's going on?
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3: This, for me, is just a good rockin' song. It actually brings a good friend of mine to mind. He was really into it, and he got me onto Lenny Kravitz. American.

Hey, wait a minute. Is that a shoulder shimmy you just did to that song on Radio NL? Nice. Very nice. Subtle, but nice.

0: 70s, 80s, 90s, the Saturday Night Show with Matt. All right, let's do another edition of taking the action out of action films. I think I did this once before. Let's do another stream of movies. Taking the action out of action films. Ironing Man. Sigh Hard. Gently and very slowly ease Mother from the train. Got to think about that one for a minute. Indiana Jones and the Temple of Balloons. Dude, my car was here all along. Just a Classic Park. The Empire Smiles Back. Slow and Curious. I had to think about that one too for a minute. Inglourious Math Nerds. And this one, I don't even get. What's this? Jackson. I don't know. Maybe you know.
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0: It's the Saturday night show with Matt. 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
1: 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All the furniture was gone. She rearranged everything and bought new furniture. It's like, wait a minute, am I in the right house?
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0: Love that tune, Stevie Winwood, from the summer of 86 on the Saturday Night Show with Matt. All right, let's do, if you were born with an instruction manual, what would it say? Hello, who's that?
1: Woody,
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1: 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Are you live right now?
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2: Peter, if you came with a warning label or an instruction manual, what would it say?
1: For me, there is no warning label because I am just a pleasure, Matt.
2: I'm sure you are. Evelyn's laughing in the background.
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0: We're getting down on Saturday night with Matt Fly, Sugar Ray. Speaking of sugar, you might feel the same as me. My life would be perfect if sugar was a protein.
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0: 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Happening any time now. Remember, this was a big prom tune in 85. 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

0: From the National Newsroom of the Canadian Press, I'm Don Mitchell. Six activists detained by Israel while on a flotilla bound for the Gaza Strip in the Middle East this week are expected back in Canada today.
1: They are said to arrive in Toronto and Vancouver as two other Canadian activists landed in Toronto and Montreal on Saturday. One activist still remains in Turkey and two Canadians are on their way to other destinations. The total 12 Canadians were deported to Turkey after suffering reported appalling abuse while in Israeli custody. Israel denies those allegations. The Canadians were among 420 people on 41 boats intercepted and detained by Israel as they attempted to bring a symbolic amount of aid to Gaza amid Israel's almost 20-year blockade. Naira Ahmed, The Canadian Press.
0: We're just hours away from the Canadian Grand Prix in Montreal, and the return of the event ignited a demonstration from sex workers across the city yesterday. They used the platform to demand better working conditions. While on the streets of Montreal during the protest, a stripper who gave the name Harriet said she was on strike for the day, denouncing nightly fees dancers are forced to pay to work in clubs.
2: It's very possible for us to pay money to the club and lose money on a shift. It's not guaranteed pay every time you show up to work, but we can still be told what to do, sort of arbitrarily penalized for how we're dressing, how we look, how our body looks.
0: Harriet added that dancers are treated as independent contractors, which means they don't have access to workplace health and safety board protections. Elsewhere, there was another intense aerial assault in Ukraine's capital today, with several buildings damaged after Russia launched a massive drone and missile attack. Russian officials confirming they did use a high-powered hypersonic missile. The Kremlin claims cannot be stopped. ABC's Lama Hassan has details from London.
3: Kyiv's mayor Vitaly Klitschko saying the capital came under heavy attack and at least four people were killed and more than 100 others injured across the country. That number is expected to rise. And this comes after Putin was threatening to retaliate after accusing Ukraine of carrying out a deadly attack on a student dormitory in an occupied part of eastern Ukraine, killing 21 people.
0: Ukrainian authorities add at least 83 people were wounded in the latest attack. And evacuation orders remain in effect for tens of thousands in Southern California due to a hazardous chemical leak. There's been no change to a state of emergency where officials are racing against the clock to prevent a potential catastrophe. ABC's Jacqueline Lee is in Orange County.
4: The tank is estimated to contain 7,000 gallons of methyl methacrylate, a highly volatile substance used in the production of plastic. The plant is located 35 miles from Los Angeles. At least 50,000 residents were forced to evacuate.
5: Police officers came into our area telling everyone to leave, and so, yeah, we all went, and it was kind of stressful because, like, where are we going to go?
0: Officials say the storage tank overheated Thursday at an aerospace plastics facility in Garden Grove, which makes parts for commercial and military aircraft. This is the Canadian Press. In sports and the Stanley Cup playoffs, tonight we get Game 3 between the Vegas Golden Knights and the Colorado Avalanche in the Western Conference Final, the venue changing to T-Mobile Arena in Nevada, with the Knights up 2-0 in the best of seven. Last night in the Eastern Conference Final, Carolina beat the Montreal Canadiens 3-2 in overtime. The Habs are heading home tied 1-1 in the best of seven. On the way out of Carolina, Montreal head coach Martin St-Louis insisted he was not surprised over what transpired in the first two games.
6: We're in a battle. We'll go back home. You know, our fans have watched us play two games in a row on the road now, and I'm sure they'll be ready for us to get home.
0: Game 3 goes tomorrow at the Bell Center. And the host Rockets and Chicoutimi Saguenay, both with 0-1 records, square off tonight in a key game at the Memorial Cup in Kelowna, B.C. The Rockets lost 5-0 in Friday's tournament opener to the OHL champion Kitchener Rangers, while the QMJHL Saguenay lost 5-3 to the Western Hockey League champion Everett Silvertips 5-3. From the Canadian Press, I'm Don Mitchell.
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13: Greetings, pet lovers. I'm your host, pet trendologist Charlotte Reed, and I welcome our listeners who tune in each week from around the globe. You know, in early May, I watched a video and read a short article by humorist and social satirist David Sedaris, Modern Commentary on Pets, that highlights how our relationship with dogs has shifted from practical, low-maintenance companionship to extreme humanized coddling. He reflects on his family's 1960 collie, Duchess, who accidentally had a litter of puppies in the garage at zero cost. When one newborn sickly puppy appeared to be dying, his mother casually revived it by placing it inside a warm oven. Once the puppies were weaned, the family simply left them in a cardboard box labeled free collies at a local grocery store, giving them away with no financial transactions or background checks. This carefree past contrasts sharply with today's culture, where dogs are treated exactly like human children. Sedaris observes that because modern owners view their pets as fur babies, they're willing to spend astronomical amounts of money on specialized organic diets, canine midwives, and luxury dog daycares. This intense humanization means pets are now brought everywhere, into grocery stores, airplanes, and upscale restaurants, demanding human-level resources and driving a massive high-spending pet industry that would have seemed absurd to previous generations. Furthermore, Sedaris argues that this shift has caused people to make decisions about their dogs based on a skewed sense of personal morality, leading to a breakdown in civic responsibility. Many owners today treat their pets as though they can do no wrong, often refusing to apologize or to take accountability, even when their unleashed dogs bite people unprovoked. Because modern society is terrified of appearing intolerant or authoritarian, observers often fail to hold these irresponsible owners accountable, which ultimately makes communal public spaces feel chaotic and unsafe for everyone else. So I encourage you to read the Sedaris article and watch his video commentary. Visit the Pet Buzz Facebook pages to find both. I really want to know what you think about what he says. Post your opinion there too. Now it's time for the show rundown for the best in pet talk radio. This week on the Pet Buzz, I'm talking about
14: eight.
13: Within a few hours of arriving at his new home, this instinctive cat saved his new owner's life.
14: Seven.
13: Beware, your pandemic pup is reaching middle age.
14: Six.
13: Staying safe when walking at night.
14: Five.
13: ASPCA's Dr. Tina Wismer is sharing summer safety tips.
14: Four.
13: Being protractive.
14: Three.
13: Cheaper doesn't necessarily mean safer.
14: Two.
13: Flying the pet-friendly skies celebrity style.
14: One.
13: And it's completely understandable. We love bringing our dogs everywhere with us, but even on a relatively mild day, a quick errand can be fatal for your dog if he or she is left in the car. But you need to know that it can just take minutes for a dog to die in agony in a hot car. Summer heat waves are already hitting us. Here in Florida, it's almost 100 degrees every single day. But there's still time to educate yourself, your community, and save dogs from suffering and dying in hot cars. Joining us today to talk about dogs dying in hot cars is Fleur Dawes, the media director of In Defense of Animals. Greeting, Fleur. Welcome to the Pet Buzz. I am so happy to have you because we are starting to see stories around the country about this topic.
15: I'm really grateful you're bringing us on the show at this important time, because unfortunately, this is the case that it's not just people who are clearly irresponsible like that, but it can actually cause extreme danger to your dog or even other loved ones and people who may be on medication. If you're overweight, if you're a senior, if you're very young as well, these people are very vulnerable. Even if you pop into the store just to buy a loaf of bread, that's how quickly it can happen.
13: Talk about why we should never leave our dog in a car, especially in the warmer weather months.
15: It's amazing, but the temperature inside your vehicle can rise to deadly temperatures in just a couple of minutes. In fact, even after 1 minute on a 75 degree day, the temperature can rise to 109 degrees. So it's really quite shocking how fast the interior of your vehicle can become deadly. And consider also that dogs can't sweat like we can. So if it's hot for us, they're in a fur coat and they can only get cooler by panting and through their pads on their feet. So it's critical that everyone gets educated on this. We actually offer some posters so that you can educate yourselves and people in your local area about just leave your dog at home, never in the car.
13: That's really, really good advice. Let's have you tell me about reviewing some options with us. What are alternatives to leaving dogs in hot cars?
15: Well, the most obvious scenario, as I said, in 75 degree heat, which doesn't seem that warm to us, it actually can become deadly in your car. So the easiest thing to do is just to leave your dog at home. Of course, it's not always the best scenario. Maybe you're going to be gone for a very long time. If you don't have somebody who can come in and check the dog, we're all different. We all have a different situation. If you can't leave your dog at home, make sure you only go to dog-friendly businesses. Many businesses nowadays recognize their customers are big dog lovers, and they make accommodations for them, whether that's putting water bowls out, having big shaded areas where you can sit outside and enjoy a meal, or shopping with your dogs and have somebody stay with your dog. And we're not just talking about dogs here. This actually affects elderly people, overweight people, people who are on medication, very young people, as well as animal companions who might be traveling with you in the car. So please consider their safety. And really, if you just remember that on a 75 degree day, the temperature can rise to 109 degrees in just 1 minute. 1 minute. Wow. You can't run an errand in that time. So just don't risk it.
13: Absolutely. And don't even walk your dog when it's that hot. I mean, so many times I see people walking their dog at noon and no water, no water bowl. If I see a dog panting, I'll pull over, give him a water bowl and a bottle of water that I keep in the back of my car.
15: Oh, Charlotte, you're so kind. And you're right that in 94 degree heat, that's 146 on blacktop, 146 degrees. So you're absolutely right. Like, just don't walk them in the heat of the day.
13: Sure. It gets really difficult, especially in the summer months, not only because of the heat and also because at dawn and dusk, that's when mosquitoes are highly active. But the most important part is, you know, people have options. They can crate their dog. They can give them various natural remedies to keep them at home. They can use the old fashioned thing, an X pen. They can use wee-wee pads, or they can actually use paper. So rather you do that and block off an area for your dog versus having a huge vet bill or trying to explain to maybe your children why your dog is no longer part of your family. Well, if you've just joined us, we're talking with the media director of In Defense of Animals, Fleur Dawes, about dogs dying in cars. Fleur, can you tell us if we're going by, we're a passerby, how can we tell if a dog is suffering from heat-related illness?
15: Well, Charlotte, I'm glad you asked. There's actually two stages to it. So when dogs can't pant fast enough, that's when it gets to heat exhaustion. You've probably seen this yourself. It's rapid panting, reddening skin inside the ears and on the gums. The dog often has like a scoop tongue, and the tongue looks very engorged. So if that happens, take the dog to a cool place and offer them sips. Not a big gulp, but sips of water, and you can dampen them with kind of air temperature water, not cold water. Do not put cold water on a overheating dog. So those are some things you can do with heat exhaustion. Now, the next stage is heat stroke. So that is when it's really a medical emergency. The organs are starting to shut down and you have to go to the veterinarian right away. So the dog may seem disoriented, like they're drunk or something, they're confused, drooling a lot. They might have dry gums. They might be unconscious or they might be in a seizure and they would not drink and their body temperature is going to be over 105. So if they're doing that, hose them down again with, you know, tepid water and then rush them to the nearest vet, any vet, the closest one you can get to, because that's a very serious emergency.
16: Yeah, it's also a good idea. I mean, I know you mentioned the tepid water. I always keep bottles of water in the car, but you could also keep a few hand towels so that if you have to, you can wrap your pet in a towel just to keep them cool. And like you said, no cold water and no ice. A lot of times we've seen pictures on the internet of bulldogs, English bulldogs, lying, you know, covered in ice or lying in like a bucket of ice. That is definitely a no-no. Well, we need to take a commercial break now and return with Fleur Dawes, the media director of In Defense of Animals. Also in our next segment is Celebrity Pet Buzz and Pet Money Matters. So stay tuned.
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6: Aren't they cute?
3: The rise of private dog-friendly airlines stems from stricter commercial airline restrictions, cargo safety concerns, and the growing humanization of pets. These luxury charters let dogs skip cargo holds and ride uncrated in the cabin with their owners, eliminating breed bans, size limits, and airport stress. For example, singer Josh Groban and his Westie George were among the first passengers on Bark Air's maiden voyage. The dog-centric airline launched its sold-out inaugural flight from New York to Los Angeles. Groban praised the service on social media, expressing relief at finding a luxury travel alternative that treats dogs with dignity rather than forcing them into stressful cargo holds or under seat carriers. The airline prioritizes pets by structuring its entire onboard service around canine comfort. Before boarding, a concierge gathers data on each dog's temperament, allergies, and socialization needs. Once in the cabin, dogs roam freely without crates, enjoying custom amenities like chicken broth, dog champagne, calming treats, noise-canceling earmuffs, and pheromone-scented wipes. Bark Air operates as a premium private jet charter with minimum pricing, a one-way ticket for one dog and their human companion cost approximately $6,725. That's $6,725. While the service launched with flights between New York, Los Angeles, and London, the airline has since expanded its route map to include over a dozen destinations worldwide. We're back with In Defense of Animals, Fuller Dawes, talking about a very important topic, dogs left in hot cars and what you can do to help. Fleur, one of the issues that comes up is how can a bystander legally intervene and rescue a dog?
7: Try to get people not to leave their dogs in the car is the best thing that you can do, and educate them. As I said, we've got these posters that explain to people that putting your dog at a deadly risk. If you do see a dog in a hot car and you're worried about them, so look for some of those signs we discussed earlier. Call out to see if their guardian is nearby. That's the first thing you do. Second, call 911. And it's very important that you speak to a human, because that will cover you later in case you do need to make an emergency rescue. If you're nearby a store, ask them to make an announcement. That's a quick way to get somebody back to the vehicle. Get your phone out. Get a witness. The best thing you can do is start showing the video. You're covering yourself, showing, here's the dog in a vehicle. I'm very concerned for their well-being. They seem to be in distress. If there's police nearby, obviously that would be great to get them involved, but then you might have to take whatever action you feel is necessary. So 31 states and DC have hot car laws that protect animals and also have Good Samaritan laws. California is a major one that does have a hot car law. New York does not. But then again, first responders can break into those vehicles. One thing that we can get into a panic in this kind of situation, stay cool, stay calm as you can. Check if the door is open before you attempt to open the vehicle, because those laws allow you to use the minimum reasonable force to go in and rescue the animal. If you do all of those things and document, call 911 first, then do whatever you have to really to save that animal's life. We have a handy poster that you can check all of the laws in your state so that you get a good idea of what you need to do.
3: From what I understood from some of your material on your website, if there are no laws, there's a possibility that this will also fall under animal cruelty.
7: Yes, Charlotte, you are absolutely right. So even if you are not in a state that has a specific law, it could easily fall under animal cruelty law. So yes, don't delay. Basically, if you see a dog in distress or anyone in distress in a car, if the temperature's 75, then you know that is a potentially life-threatening situation.
3: So I think this is something that we all have to be aware of. And I can understand why people can be apprehensive.

0: expensive. But one of the things that this particular man did was he gathered some people. He said, "Can you help me? Can you help me?" And some of the people saw that the dog was in distress, and each one of them went to a different store in this plaza to find this owner. And then they asked to make announcements. And then he said, "Can you stay until you hear the announcement?" So I thought that was a really good idea.
1: It's just critical that you get as much information as you can, like either get a witness, take your phone out and record, call 911. Absolutely. Always you call 911 before you take any action. And yeah, just check those doors before you try the windows. Sometimes you can actually get your hand in, reach and open the door. So if you have the option to do that, then use it.
0: That's great advice. Fleur, thank you so much for joining us today. Before you go, can you give us your organization's website?
1: Sure, it's IDAUSA.org. If you go there, you can download our Dogs in Hot Cars posters and you'll find out exactly what you can and can't do and just how deadly it can be.
0: Well, just to remind you, I was speaking with Fleur Dawes about dogs in hot cars. If you see a dog in a hot car, say something, take action, because if you don't, a dog could suffer and die.
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0: 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We know we can save money with alternative cat litter, but what are the cons?
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0: Switching to alternative cat litters can significantly lower pet care expenses, but it introduces distinct biological risk, which could ultimately cost more money and endanger our cat's health. Agricultural substitutes like chicken feed or corn absorb moisture but lack preservatives, allowing dangerous toxic mold like aflatoxin to grow rapidly. Furthermore, non-commercial materials such as shredded paper or sand do not dry out waste quickly, creating ideal breeding ground for harmful bacteria like Salmonella and E. coli. If sand is sourced from outdoors, it can also harbor toxogondii, a parasite that poses severe health risks to humans. Chemical and respiratory hazards are another major concern when moving away from standard commercial litters. Materials like shredded newspaper expose cats to toxic inks and chemical bleaches that can be absorbed through sensitive paw pads or ingested during grooming. Additionally, untreated sawdust and fine sand release heavy clouds of dust that can trigger or worsen chronic feline asthma. Pet owners must also strictly avoid cedar and untreated aromatic wood shaving, as their natural oils and phenols can cause severe liver damage and respiratory issues in felines. Finally, alternative options carry behavioral and physical risks that can disrupt a cat's well-being and household cleanliness. Cats are highly sensitive to texture, and rough materials like hardwood pellets can cause paw discomfort, leading to litter box avoidance and inappropriate urination around the home. Young kittens are especially vulnerable to curiosity and may ingest alternative litters. Materials like sand, wood, or clumping feed can expand in the stomach and cause life-threatening internal blockages. By learning the cons of these litters, you are quick to realize that you could actually endanger your health and spend more money by trying to save money. So, ka-ching! I just kept more money in your wallet. Up next is our features, the I Like You of the Week and the Pet Buzz Mailbag. Also joining us later in the show is our Pet Buzz Advisory Board member, Dr. Tina Wismer from the ASPCA, discussing summer pet safety.
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0: Let's kick off this segment with the I Likey of the Week. 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
0: 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The Tractive itself typically costs between $49 and $80, depending on the specific model and size required for your pet. 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However, you can significantly reduce this ongoing expense to around $5 to $9 per month by committing to an upfront yearly 2-year or 5-year plan. 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
0: Well, it seems as if our next guest is on the telephone, so let me go ahead and introduce the segment. While summer officially starts in the month of June, most of us think of Memorial Day as the beginning of the summer season. Since this year we are celebrating our nation's 250th anniversary, we can expect lots of celebrations in the next 3.5 months. I'm sure we'll be having lots of barbecues and celebrating with lots of fireworks. I suspect that our backyards will be decorated with flags and our guests will be wearing patriotic colored clothing. While it may seem like a great idea to include your pets in these fun festivities, it's important for all pet parents to be aware of potential dangers caused by this holiday. Joining us today is Tina Wismer, the medical director of the ASPCA Poison Control Center. Welcome back, Dr. Wismer. We are always happy to speak to you.
21: It's great to be here.
0: Dr. Tina, why are fireworks so dangerous to pets?
21: So not only do we have to worry about the loud booms, but we have dogs that will actually chew on fireworks before they are fired. They contain things like heavy metals and gunpowder, which can certainly cause problems with vomiting and maybe your kidneys. After you fire them, they could be hot, so they're a burn risk. And if they're ingested after they've been fired, we still have those heavy metals that can also cause poisoning. So keep them away from your pets.
0: How can we protect our pets from getting lost this upcoming holiday?
21: That's a big risk this time of year. You know, people come over, they don't lock the door, they open up places where your pets should be safe. And unfortunately, we have many pets take a runner during these holidays.
0: So it's important that your dog is microchipped and has tags.
21: Yes. And I know some people don't like tags because they jingle and they make noise, but they do make tag silencers. Or you can get one of those collars where you can actually embroider your phone number on the collar itself.
0: That's a great idea. Why do we need to be careful with our food and alcohol around pets? And please talk a little bit about barbecue dangers.
21: So dogs that drink alcohol can get drunk just like you and I can. And if we think about it, most pets are going to be smaller in body size than we are. And they can actually drink enough to kill themselves. On the food side of things, we've got hot barbecue grills, so we worry about burns. We've got skewers of meat that we've seen dogs ingest those. We also see dogs swallowing things like corn cobs, which are not digestible and require surgical removal.
0: I think that's just crazy. How does a dog even swallow a corn cob?
21: Most of us really enjoy butter on our corn, and I think that's probably what attracts the dogs.
0: Wow. And I always put an ex-pet around the barbecue because I'm always concerned about Hannah. She would like to put her paws up on the counter, so I would think she would put her paws up on the barbecue. Well, if you've just joined us, we're talking with Tina Wismer, the medical director of the ASPCA Poison Control Hotline. What should we remind guests when they're visiting for 4th of July?
21: We want to make sure that our pet is probably behind a closed door. We also want to make sure that we don't have people putting their purses or their backpacks or suitcases on the floor because animals will get into those and can get themselves into trouble.
0: As it gets lighter and you're having friends over, you've got to pull out the citronella candles and the bug spray. And the bug bands. Do these products pose a danger to pets?
21: So with citronella candles, the biggest risk, of course, is the flame. We occasionally have a dog that will chew on a citronella candle, and those big chunks of wax could possibly get stuck. But the essential oils that are keeping the bugs away are not going to be toxic in that concentration. The bug bands, they're usually pretty safe. Also, same way, they can ingest them and potentially cause some stomach upset. Sprays, you need to be careful, right? What are they? And when you're spraying, keep them away from your pet. And we don't want to especially use things like DEET on our pets because that can actually cause seizures.
0: More with Dr. Tina in our next segment discussing summer pet safety.
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0: At the Pet Buzz Mailbag, we love to answer your questions so that we can provide you with up-to-date information from industry specialists, ultimately helping pet owners make informed decisions for their pets' health, safety, and well-being.
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0: We need to be lit up at night.
3: You got mail.
0: Cynthia writes from West Virginia.
22: My Pomeranian and I are going on vacation to the Outer Banks for the 4th of July. There are very few streetlights, and I'm worried about walking in the dark. Charlotte, do you have any suggestions to keep us safe when walking at night?
0: Hi, Cynthia. I'm a big fan of the Outer Banks, and I know exactly what you mean at night. It's dark outside there. So, Cynthia, consider this. To be highly visible at night, equip both you and your dog with bright reflective gear and active LED lights. I wear a reflective vest at night as well as a headlamp to light my way as I'm walking my dogs. My dogs are very small and low to the ground, so to make them visible at night, they wear reflective vests and bright LED adjustable collars, $16.99, and leashes, $24.99. available on Amazon, that are also USB-C rechargeable. These leashes and collars are also available in 7 colors, so you can mix and match or pick one solid leash and collar set. By implementing specific multi-layered precautions, you will keep yourself and your dog safe from passing cars and cyclists in the dark. Time for a commercial break. When we return, listen to our feature, Global Pet News, the second part of Dr. Tina's interview, and the Tell Me Something Good.
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0: Let me discuss my global pet news picks for the week. 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
0: Millions of dogs and cats adopted during COVID-19 pandemic are now reaching middle age, typically around 6 to 7 years old. While this generation of pandemic pets may still seem full of energy, veterinary science notes this life stage as a critical window where subtle biological changes at the cellular level begin. Despite this biological transition, global researchers indicate a significant disconnect in how owners view their pets aging. Many pet parents avoid thinking about their companions getting older, and roughly one-third delay taking early proactive health actions because their pets seem fine. Well, according to veterinary experts, however, this midlife window is the ideal time to focus on health span, the period of life between good health before age-related chronic diseases set in. Fortunately, taking small proactive steps can make a massive difference in keeping these pets in their prime. Pet owners are encouraged to utilize resources like the Royal Canin platform to learn about health, aging, proactively discuss mobility and behavior changes during veterinary checkups, and maintain a close eye on their pet's weight and nutrition. I'm going to make sure we put up some things that you can think about as an owner of a pandemic pet between the ages 6 to 7. Find those on our Instagram at the Pet Buzz. Well, we're back with Dr. Tina Wismert discussing Memorial Day summer safety. So much to think about these holidays. You know, we're going to have a lot of activity, fireworks, people over. And I think that brings me to my last question. Dr. Tina, I can't forget, what about pet and kid safety? This year, we're going to see a lot of fireworks. And I think they're really going to start on Memorial Day weekend. I mean, last year, my neighbor's kids were throwing the fireworks with their bad throws. They thought they were throwing them in my back lot, and they weren't. They were throwing them in my backyard. So the dogs were sitting in the living room freaking out. Kids and your pets over the holidays. I'm not saying they're your kids. I'm saying they're your guest kids. What should you tell their parents? What should you do for your pets?
21: Right? I think keeping the pets away from children, if you don't know how they deal with pets, is probably the safest thing. We don't want pets to be let out. We don't want anybody to get bit. We don't want our pets to get hurt. So certainly keeping them apart is probably the best.
0: Like a door with a sign that says off limits, right?
21: Yep.
0: Okay. I saw this funny cartoon and it was a family driving down the road and they said, what do you do when your kids are allergic to pets? Have you ever seen that cartoon?
21: I have not.
0: Well, guess what the picture showed? The kid dropped off in the middle of the road and the cat cruising on down the road with the parents. And I thought, that's so funny. No, it's really true. I mean, you have to really tell people. I would always send a note to the parents to remind them to pay attention to their children, because I didn't really want to have to tell them when they walked through the door at my house. So this way, if they got a nice note in the mail and I had these little cards printed up, like the 10 do's and don'ts of interacting with the dogs. And it seems to have worked. I put that in the envelope just in case and they need to bring it with them. Yeah, I mean, my days of hosting people are over. It's just too much. Go to a hotel. I know that sounds horrible, but with having so many dogs in my life and then cats, it's kind of crazy. You know what I mean? So all of a sudden, you're kind of like, it's just too much. I guess it's because we're getting older with the cooking and the cleaning and the entertaining. You don't want to wake up and have to serve them breakfast. You might want to sleep late. You know what I mean? It's one thing if your mother comes over, but if Aunt Lou brings her daughter, Aunt Lou can stay at a hotel.
21: Yeah. Well, I mean, that takes away a lot of the risks, right? For them getting into grandma's purse or Aunt Lou's purse in this case. So yeah, it is probably safer for your pets. And they need to know, with children, not everybody knows how to act correctly around pets. So
0: no.
21: Train the kids.
0: I don't know. Maybe I'm feeling cynical because it's the holiday weekend coming up. You know what I mean? I mean, I'm going to somebody's house this holiday weekend. But I always think it's a good thing to start off the summer. And then once we get to 4th of July, then it's another reminder, because these, you know, people are going to be celebrating. They're so excited about the 250th anniversary of our country. I'm excited, too. I mean, the flags are flying all over the country like never seen before. And I think that's exciting. Well, Dr. Tina, thank you so much for joining us today. But before you leave, can you give us a website where we can learn more about these 4th of July holiday dangers?
21: ASPCA.org.
0: Right. And then you also have the poison control hotline. What's the number for that?
21: 888-426-4435.
0: Great. So remember that. I'll make sure I put the number on our website. So if you need to memorize it or need to make a card, it'll be easy enough. And also, Dr. Tina, what's the cost if we have to call?
21: It is $110.
0: $110. Gosh, I remember when it was $65.
21: So prevention is so important.
0: I know. You got to pay it if anything happens. Well, just to remind you, that was Dream Team member Dr. Tina Wismar, the medical director of the ASPCA Poison Control Hotline. Remember to take time to protect your pets this Memorial Day weekend. Have a plan. Talk to guests before and upon arrival to protect your pet in his home. Also, make sure your pet is microchipped and have a current ID. And lastly, keep the number of your emergency vet or the ASPCA Poison Control Hotline number in your phone or in a central place like the refrigerator. I love a good human interest story featuring pets and people. What about you? Within hours of moving in with her, he knew he had to save her life.
3: And that's like,
12: your attention, please.
13: News of the day got you down? No worries. Pet trendologist Charlotte Reed is here with Tell Me Something Good.
14: This is a necessity, like air and oxygen.
15: Tell me something good.
0: Amy Jung, who had been managing type 1 diabetes since childhood, visited a local animal shelter in Wisconsin. She wasn't planning on adopting a pet that day, but she locked eyes with a hefty 21-pound orange tabby named Puddin. Sensing an instant connection, she decided to bring him home. Around 9:30 p.m. on his very first night in her house, Amy went to sleep completely unaware that her blood sugar levels were dangerously plummeting. Just 90 minutes later, she lapsed into a deep diabetic seizure while unconscious in her bed. Puddin, who had only known Amy for a few hours, immediately sensed something was terribly wrong. Abandoning the typical skittish behavior of a shelter cat in a new environment, he leaped onto her bed. He planted his full 21-pound weight directly onto her chest. When that didn't wake her up, he began urgently swatting her face and firmly biting her nose to pull her out of the seizure. The intense physical stimulation worked just enough for Amy to briefly regain consciousness. However, she was completely paralyzed and unable to move to grab her insulin or phone. She managed to weakly cry out for her son, Ethan, who was asleep in another room. Realizing Amy still couldn't save herself, Puddin sprinted out of the bedroom and charged into Ethan's room. The cat pounced directly on Ethan's bed, meowing frantically and agitating him until the boy woke up. Startled by the new cat's bizarre behavior, Ethan rushed into his mother's room, discovered the emergency, and immediately called for medical assistance. Emergency responders confirmed that without Puddin's highly intuitive restlessness intervention, Amy likely would have not survived the night. Following his heroic first night, Puddin was officially registered as a therapy animal, cementing his place as much more than just a pet. He became his owner's guardian angel. Well, it's a wrap. Did you hear the bells? That means it's time to wrap the show. But before we go, we want to give you a preview of next week's show. Next week, we're talking about planning for your pet's healthcare before surprises hit, and about the toddler scolding dog videos, which can lead to dog bites and mistreatment of animals. And of course, we need to thank this week's guests. Thank you, Fleur Dawes and veterinarian Dr. Tina Wismer, for spending time with us. 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
27: From the National Newsroom of the Canadian Press, I'm Don Mitchell. China's foreign minister will visit Canada next week to meet with his Canadian counterparts. It marks the first visit by a Chinese foreign minister in 10 years. Wang Yi and Anita Anand will discuss the recently updated Canada-China strategic partnership, including trade and investment and global security, among other issues. However, the visit is a bit of a surprise to some, including the chair of the Vancouver Society in Support of Democratic Movement, Edmund Leung. He suggests Canadian officials shouldn't bend their values to complete business deals with China.
28: Oh, this is very concerning and disturbing to me. And like this is not how, you know, democracy works. This is not how Canadians work, right? Like our values, these are not aligned with our values.
27: Wang will be in New York ahead of Ottawa for a visit to the United Nations Security Council meeting on Tuesday. Meanwhile, authorities in China say they're investigating safety lapses following a blast at a Chinese coal mine that killed at least 82 people. So far, the operator of the Lishuyu coal mine in the northern province of Shaanxi is the focus of the probe. Also, the search continues for those missing in the country's deadliest coal mine explosion in recent years. Authorities also announced a comprehensive blanket inspection of the coal mining sector. Closer to home, there's still no resolution to a strike involving long-term care workers in Nova Scotia. The provincial government says it did reach out to the union and sought to resume talks on the weekend, but says the union decided to wait until next week. Unionized workers at 35 long-term care facilities, members of the Canadian Union of Public Employees, have been on strike for 6 weeks with the primary issue wages. The government recently released details of an offer presented to the union May 7th. They had offered wage increases between 12% and 24% over 4 years. And White House officials say the United States is close to reaching a deal with Iran that would end the war and reopen the Strait of Hormuz. Sources have told the Associated Press that the details and timelines would be worked out later. On a four-day visit to India, U.S. Secretary of State Marco Rubio gave a tentative update on negotiations over Iran. He was cautious, saying significant progress has been made in the past several weeks, but emphasizes a final deal still could be some ways away.
29: I'm always cautious when I say that because you can agree to things on paper, they actually have to be implemented. You can agree to things in writing, and then you actually have to go out and do it. But I do think perhaps there is the possibility that over the next few hours, the world will get some good news, at least with regards to the Straits.
27: It's being reported the deal also includes Iran giving up its stockpile of highly enriched uranium, although Iranian officials have not publicly commented on that stipulation. This is the Canadian Press. In sports and the Stanley Cup playoffs, the Vegas Golden Knights, who won the first two games of the Western Conference Final, return home to host the Colorado Avalanche in game number three. Last night, the Carolina Hurricanes even the best of seven Eastern Conference Final by dumping the Montreal Canadiens 3-2 in overtime. The teams head to Montreal tied at a game apiece. Unbeaten Canada will be aiming to strengthen their lead atop Group B at the World Men's Hockey Championship today when it plays Slovakia. Canada has four regulation wins and an overtime win in five preliminary round outings. In Major League Baseball, the Toronto Blue Jays will be seeking a fifth straight win when they host the Pittsburgh Pirates in the third and final game of their weekend series today. Right-hander Dylan Cease will be on the hill for the Jays. Righty Mitch Keller will start for the Pirates. And George Russell will have the pole position today at the Canadian Grand Prix in Montreal. Russell earned the pole, finishing 0.068 seconds ahead of Mercedes teammate Kimi Antonelli yesterday. From the Canadian Press, I'm Don Mitchell.
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8: It's Final Four time in both the National Hockey League and the NBA. The conference championship finals in the National Hockey League, pitting a Canadian-based team, the Montreal Canadiens, against the Carolina Hurricanes in round three, with Montreal going into the weekend with a 1-0 lead on the strength of that 6-2 win in game one in Raleigh on Thursday night. It's also Western Conference gut check time for the Colorado Avalanche, who are now down 2-0 against the Vegas Golden Knights. I don't think many of you would have had that on your bingo cards. And again, taking a 2-0 lead doesn't mean things are over. But when you're taking a 2-0 lead and then you're going home, as the Vegas Golden Knights are, you're in pretty good position, especially given the health and the uncertainty around Cale Makar. In the NBA, in the association, Hamilton's Shea Gilgeous-Alexander and the OKC Thunder in what should be a long, intense series against Victor Wembanyama and the San Antonio Spurs, already setting records for the most watched first two games in an NBA Western Conference championship in history, on record. 10.3 million average national audience for those first two games. That is spectacular stuff. It's basically NBA Finals stuff happening in the conference championship. And then you look at the prospects of the New York Knicks, who are playing the Cleveland Cavaliers in game three on a Saturday night. You look at those Knicks bringing the Big Apple market to either or San Antonio or OKC, and you've got monster ratings. But the monster ratings are continuing in the National Hockey League as well. Over the first two rounds of play, the best TV numbers ever in the United States, ever, like on record, average American national audience. And of course, the numbers are boffo here in Canada on Rogers Sportsnet from coast to coast to coast, and in the French language, TVA Sports. We'll get into all of that this hour here on the Sport Market. We're going to roll out the opening bell commentary. We'll get to the Sport Market podium funded by Alpine Credits for just the 16th time in the history of this show. We have ourselves a platinum sport business story. We'll get to that in just a few moments. We'll also be joined by the sport professor, Rick Horro, the visiting sport business expert at Harvard University, and by our collectibles guru, our trading card expert, Ken Richardson of Pastime Sports and Games. Cristiano Ronaldo Kaboom, $1.35 million at auction earlier this week. That is where the premium is in soccer in these weeks leading up to the FIFA 2026 World Cup. Let's get right into it with our opening bell commentary. We often talk about heritage brands. And this week in the business of sport, it's got a lot of currency as the Montreal Canadiens are a heritage brand in the Stanley Cup semifinals, in the Eastern Conference final. And it shows the power we've seen when original six franchises are in the playoffs, going on deep runs. The television numbers are strong right across the board. But this year, it's at a completely different level. And I can guarantee you, if I had asked you who was the most watched NHL hockey team in these playoffs in the United States on either ESPN or TNT, you wouldn't say the Montreal Canadiens, because everything is stacked against it, because they don't even have measurement by Nielsen of the Montreal market. This is pure American viewership. The Montreal Canadiens are the most watched team so far in the playoffs, south of the border, and of course here north of the border, given the connection and the engagement of being that heritage brand. It's a remarkable statistic that just puts in place how strong the TV numbers are, which we'll get into in just a few moments. Collectibles are also reflecting this market. You've got a lot of young teams. This is the youngest team in the National Hockey League playoffs by a significant margin of almost 3 or 4 years of age. Less than 26 years of age. The other three teams in the conference finals are basically at 29 average age. As was pointed out by Doug McLean on The Real Kipper and Bourne on Friday on the Sportsnet Radio Network, Montreal has 9 first-round draft picks on their roster, 3 of their own on their roster. You combine with the age, and there's a lot of fandom here over these next couple of years. And the other thing that we wanted to put out there in an opening bell commentary, this shows when you've got the history of a team like the Montreal Canadiens, and it's the same with the Toronto Maple Leafs here in Canada, you're bringing along multiple generations of viewers. You're bringing along that level of historic connection. And you go back to 1993, the last time a Canadian team won the Stanley Cup. Kids who were age 8, age 12 then, who are now age 41 to 45 now, just bring a strong demographic to the table. And that's one explanation why these TV numbers are absolutely boffo, is just the connection to when we were as fans first imprinted, whether it was as fans of the Habs or the Leafs or the Edmonton Oilers, any of the Canadian-based franchises, any team in the league, you tend to form that connection 8 to 12 years of age. You add all that together, you've got a remarkable couple of weeks here on television here in Canada. That is our opening bell commentary, the power of heritage brands from a TV viewership point of view, largely because it's just such a great storytelling opportunity as well. Let's check out our podium.
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8: Again, for just the 16th time in the 18-year history of the show, we have ourselves a platinum sport business story. But the bronze medal story, the story number four this week, is such a fascinating one from a television technology point of view, from a sport business technology point of view. Later today, on this Saturday, the LA Galaxy will play the Houston Dynamo in Major League Soccer action on Apple TV. The storyline, it's the first time in MLS television history that a game will be captured entirely on iPhone 17 Pro.
3: Complete the double. The ball played in behind. Pack, what a one! Scores! Defense-splitting pass from Marco Reus, and it's clinical from Gabriel Peck. Galaxy lead.
8: LA Galaxy, of course, one of the long-standing successful franchises in MLS. They're going to make history on the technology side later today. In the silver medal position, our number three sport business story of the week, Nashville Music City will be hosting Super Bowl in the year 2030.
5: That's right. Come 2030, all eyes will be here at the new Nissan Stadium. I am standing in front of what is soon to be the host of the Super Bowl in 2030.
9: Music City will become a Super Bowl city.
5: ESPN NFL analyst Adam Schefter, one of the first to announce Nashville as the host city for Super Bowl 2030.
8: Courtesy of WIBR Nashville, this is a big deal for the city of Nashville. Not just for its football import, but the cross-marketing that the NFL is doing so strongly, promoting not just the Super Bowl, but its playoffs as an entertainment, as cross-marketing with music. And it won't get much better than being in Music City in the year 2030. And that could very well be the year that Taylor Swift agrees to do the Super Bowl halftime show. Sidebar note, for those of you looking at the chances of Montreal and Vancouver possibly getting expansion franchises, certainly I think applications are forthcoming on both fronts. But this gives Nashville another edge, not just on the football side of things, not just on its football candidacy, but as a sport market. And getting Nashville that kind of attention will go a long way to supporting its MLB franchise application, which is almost certain to come this round of expansion. In the gold medal position, our number two sport business story of the week, the record-setting TV pace continues in the NHL and the NBA. Game 7, Buffalo Sabres, Montreal Canadiens, 8 million average national audience in North America, 3 million in the United States, 5 million in Canada, which means on a per capita basis, Canadians are outwatching Americans 15 to 1 in this series.
3: But they've been shot out of a cannon. Now let's see how Montreal responds. It's Suzuki on that left flank for Caulfield. Along with Slavkovsky in front. Here's Caulfield. Scores! There's the answer. A minute in. And return fire from Montreal.
8: Chris Cuthbert on Rogers Sportsnet from coast to coast to coast, calling that game one of the Eastern Conference Series against the Carolina Hurricanes. But the big story, Game 7, Buffalo Sabres, Montreal Canadiens, about 3.4 million on CBC and Sportsnet, another million and a half and change on TVA Sports in the French language. You add it all up, you've got 5 million average national audience in Canada, 3 million record average national audience south of the border. But our platinum story for the 16th time in the history of the sport market is Stan Kroenke. Not only on the strength of him seeing his Arsenal FC win the premiership this week, but the fact that it now gives him titles in five global leagues.
3: Saka. There's the

Our platinum sport business story this week, Stan Kroenke laying claim to being the most successful owner in the history of sport, not just in North America, but now globally. Nobody can say what Stan Kroenke can say in terms of championships in four of the five major leagues in North America and five global leagues, period. He is someone who can basically say to his fans, I funded this to be the best, to win championships, and that's exactly what Stan Kroenke has done. More on this with the sport professor, Rick Horro, the visiting sport business expert.

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13: Is there's urgency to get him back, like, since he's gotten hurt, like, you know, but it's going to be Cale's decision on when he's coming back, you know, like, it's, he's doing all the work he can possibly do to try to get back as fast as he can, and when we get word he can play, then that's great, but, like, I don't make that decision for him.
14: Bednar's comments from behind the bench of the Colorado Avalanche, who find themselves down 2-0 against the Vegas Golden Knights, with the health status of Cale Makar very much in question. And there's absolutely no question that that could be a series-defining injury if indeed he doesn't get back and get back soon. Now, not to say that the Avalanche can't win twice in Vegas, but this is the dream scenario for John Tortorella and the Golden Knights, is to have taken both in Denver and now going home to T-Mobile Arena on the Strip in Las Vegas. The sport professor is Rick Horro, and we're lucky enough to have him each and every weekend here on the Sport Market, rating and debating the Bulls and Bears of sport business. Rick, we'll get to the NHL and the NBA and the BAFO television numbers in both leagues on both sides of the border, but wanted to ask you about our platinum sport business story. Stan Kroenke, his Arsenal FC wins the premiership, which means he's now got that title to go along with an NFL Super Bowl, with the Los Angeles Rams, NBA championship, Larry O'B with the Denver Nuggets. The Colorado Avalanche of the National Hockey League, the Colorado Rapids of Major League Soccer. Those 4 of 5 North American leagues, he's got titles. The only one he's missing is Major League Baseball. And then you throw in the Colorado Mammoth and a couple of titles there in the National Lacrosse League. He is arguably the most successful

0: owner in all of professional sport. What makes Stan Kroenke tick? What makes him such a supportive owner of his various portfolio franchises?
1: Because he is supportive. When you think of the people that he originally, the Lewicki relationship and then AEG's involvement across the board, he's able to take the disciplines of his various entities and pick the best ones to serve each and every one of his assets. And then when you think about how he then deploys that, it becomes a very unique proposition that everybody wants to follow. There are a lot of owners who feel like they can, you know, write a check and get the dollars and all of a sudden they got championships. And, you know, you've yet to see that. Certainly, you've yet to see it across the pond and here, let alone, you know, having multiple franchises successfully all over the place. Kudos to him and kudos to his organization.
0: The most expensive stadium in the world is his, and he privately financed it. A lot of owners won't move a step unless they've got at least significant public money, if not being fully publicly subsidized. Do you think he gets enough credit for the approach he's taken to real estate, which, of course, is his bag? That's his bread and butter. But the fact that he said, no, we're going to build our own stadium in Inglewood, and we're going to finance it privately. Do you think he gets enough credit for what that does?
1: No, but I'll also expand it to say that real estate developers as stadium owners slash team owners basically don't get enough credit because they look at the overall investment in a way that's much different than a lot of other owners do who don't have that experience. And I also mean Steve Ross down here. You know, $4 billion all told for the renovations, et cetera. And it's not a stadium, but it's a Formula One velodrome, you know, celebrating the Formula One in Montreal today and tomorrow for you. But the tennis center and all of the other events that happened, the World Cup, in those facilities, and that's a huge real estate play in part of the South Florida area that is, frankly, a few years away from being market-driven for traditional return on real estate investment. It's kind of, you know, out between development areas. So, too, with Kroenke, although he has a lot bigger holdings, and when you take a look at how he approaches things, remember, when he was still in St. Louis, he bought the real estate that ultimately became the SoFi Center site in L.A., and everybody thought he was crazy. Well, it was a real estate investment. If it didn't happen and if he didn't move, he still would have made a lot of money on the real estate piece. But no, he didn't get enough credit.
0: Stan Kroenke's already had one Super Bowl at SoFi Stadium. He's got another one coming up in February of 2027 on Valentine's Day, of all days, a point of departure for the National Football League. Got to tell you, we've talked about the strategy. We've talked about the NHL and the NBA going shoulder to shoulder during these playoffs, rivalry marketing, play-in tournaments on the NBA side of things, the wild cards on the NHL side of things. It's all added up to one of the best Aprils and now Mays in sport television history. What is the thing that's really catching your attention? The record-setting numbers south of the border and north of the border in hockey, or the fact that we've got OKC Thunder and San Antonio Spurs, two small market teams driving more than 10 million average national audience of Americans, which are NBA Finals numbers happening in the conference final round. What is standing out to you? What should we be watching for?
1: Yeah. Oh, it's an either or. Yeah.
0: If you want to make it one. If you want to make it one.
1: Well, it's both. Yeah, no, it's both, because when you think of the dynamic games that are fundamentally the Thunder Spurs, that has all the glitz of an NBA final. Yet, you know, we're going to watch the Knicks roll continuously, and you know, nobody expected then the winner of that Western Conference final is going to get beaten up, and then they face the Knicks probably. So, and of course the NHL finals too. You know, eight different networks are put together by those two leagues to cooperate. And the bottom line is the traditional, the over-the-top, the broadcast, the cable. They're all working together to promote each other. That's part of it. And then the other part of it is the early conditioning of the market. You have the Emirates Cup beginning of the season that everybody kind of was excited about, certainly Spurs fans, a little bit of the taste of things to come. And that wasn't your normal start. And then on the NHL side, you know, you got the Olympics. And so that drove people. Bottom line is there is more excitement earlier in the season with a whole bunch of cooperation than ever before. Those are the reasons why it's not just one, it's not either, it is both.
0: We're talking to the sport professor Rick Horrell here on the Sport Market for another couple of minutes here on this yet again busy weekend, Indy 500 and a lot more. Music City will be hosting the Super Bowl in 2030. Does that become the year that Taylor Swift finally does a Super Bowl halftime show?
1: Oh boy, what am I, Entertainment Tonight? I mean, you know, how the hell do I know?
0: TMZ, I thought.
1: Yeah. Well, frankly, you know, if I am ready for Taylor Swift's really kind of exciting tribute to the NFL, you wait for the new stadium in Kansas, which will be domed, and therefore there will be a Super Bowl there. My sense, it's 2032, 2033. That's a long time from now, but you know, if she's gonna pay homage to a particular city, maybe it's Kansas City. Bottom line is that is a kind of a great question that is frankly unexpected coming from you.
0: Okay, I'll do my best. I'll try to get more of those good questions for you. Hey, listen, our bronze medal story, Apple TV, Major League Soccer style, LA Galaxy against Houston Dynamo. Today, on this Saturday, first time ever that an MLS game will be telecast on iPhone 17 Pro. It'll be entirely captured on iPhone 17 Pro. What is this going to do to the expansion of the television market, the podcast market, the online content market?
1: Yeah, it's interesting. Well, it's all tests. So if it backfires for some reason, it'll do less than nothing. My sense is it'll do a lot because these companies don't make those kind of investments unless they believe it's going to take a next step. And when you think about it, it's going to cause people to think twice about the kind of equipment they buy and the kind of geofencing for content. We also understand now we've passed the Rubicon about making sure that you know what devices are capable of having what kind of shows and what kind of platform. But, you know, the type of device within each sub-device, it's taking it to a new level.
0: What is your eye on the rest of the weekend? What is must-watch television? What is must-listen radio for you?
1: Well, my eye is the Cubs continuing to get thrashed after they win 20 out of 22. And then I get my World Series tickets, and here we go down the toilet. But it's only, you know, May or June. So I'll be doing some of that. Obviously, Indy 500, the tribute to Kyle Busch. Daytona as well, mostly Charlotte and mostly NASCAR. And so then, you know, you get ready for post-Memorial Day intensity of baseball, and I can't wait for the end of those conference finals.
0: We always love having you on. Have a terrific weekend. Say hi to Duke for us, and we'll talk to you again next weekend.
1: See you next week, pal. Bye.
0: He is the sport professor, Rick Horrell, the visiting sport business expert at Harvard University. 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
12: Walensky thought about going after it, backed away. Barbashev got it up. Here's Eichel with it. Eichel waiting, shoots, goes! Jack Eichel off the post and in. Vegas ties the game at one.
0: And they wind up winning game two after winning game one, giving them a 2-0 lead going back to T-Mobile Arena in Las Vegas. The Vegas Golden Knights setting themselves up for a potential upset here. Avalanche, from start to finish, had the best season, the best regular season in the National Hockey League. But the Cale Makar injury certainly casting a pall over their prospects in this series. And the other side, it's the Heritage brand, the original six brand of the Montreal Canadiens against the Carolina Hurricanes. And that one goes to a game two at Lenovo Center in Raleigh, North Carolina on a Saturday night. And if Montreal can find a way to steal another one in Raleigh, you'd have to think that the conference championship rut that the Carolina Hurricanes might get into the heads of those Canes. It's time, though, to check out some other hot stuff.
2: Hot stuff. What's hot in jerseys, merchandising, and licensing on the Sport Market.
0: Heritage brands combined with a modern touch. That's what's hot this week on the Sport Market report, the special report, hot stuff. We've got ourselves not only the OPG Heritage brand, but the platinum touch, the chromium touch. You add it together, you've got something that appeals to all demographics. It combines the best of both worlds, and it's creating significant demand at retail. And No one knows that better than Ken Richardson of Pastime Sports and Games. And Ken, you've almost been taken aback by the response to Upper Deck OPG Platinum Hockey.
10: Yeah, it's been a really strong brand. Starting with 15-16 with Connor McDavid's rookie year, it really started to pick up steam. And fast forward to this past week with people hunting Matthew Schaefer rookie cards. You get a on-card, hard-signed, autographed rookie card in every box, so it's got a lot of people hunting all the top rookies.
0: What else do you think creates the appeal of Upper Deck OPG Platinum?
10: Well, it's got the OPG name, which appeals to so many longtime collectors that remember going to the local convenience store when they were a little person and getting a pack of cards and a stick of gum, to the modern day young person where the card is manufactured out of a chromium substrate printed card where it's a lot more shinier version, and they have all these different colors. People call it collecting the rainbow, where you can get a blue, red, green, all the way down to a gold one of one, where they're all serial numbered out of different amounts. It makes it a really fun chase for collectors.
0: We'll have more of that, of course, on our release of the week segment on our companion show, Pastime Radio, the collectible show, later on this weekend, Ken. But I did want to talk about the big auction news, the big hammer price in the world of soccer trading cards. The Cristiano Ronaldo kaboom going for $1.35 million U.S. I don't think even you saw that coming.
10: Wow, when I saw that, I definitely needed to do a double take. You know, a relatively modern 2018 trading card. Most certainly, it is a one of one, so it's the only green version that does exist. But it doesn't include an autograph or a piece of memorabilia that's been match used, which is usually included on a card that trades at this level. But it certainly goes to show how strong the luxury side of the market is.
0: We're talking to Ken Richardson of Pastime Sports and Games here on the Sport Market. Ken, when you look at the Montreal Canadiens, television numbers are through the roof, especially on Rogers Sportsnet from coast to coast to coast, and also on the TVA Sports Network in the French language. 3 million Americans watching on ESPN south of the border, 5 million Canadians watching, for a total North American audience of 8 million. That can't help but support retail sales of red, white, and blue merchandise, Montreal Canadiens merchandise. Why is this such a big phenomenon? Is it simply the history, the heritage brand status? Is it the fact that the team is so young? Why have they made such special inroads so early on the collectible side of things?
10: Well, I think, any Canadian team that does well in the playoffs, I think you're going to see probably sales doubling each round. So you're going to get a really nice bump when a team enters the playoffs, or people wanting to support the team, and, you know, doubling in the second round, doubling in the conference final, and again, doubling in the Stanley Cup final. And when you have a brand like Montreal, a heritage brand that has so many fans coast to coast, you're not going to see that just in a local market where you're going to find in, a more expansion style team. you know, a team that's, say, a Utah or something like that, where, you know, the team hasn't been there to have all that generational fandom built in like a Montreal has. You know, anybody that's involved in the Montreal or selling Montreal memorabilia, the pubs, everybody wanting to even just watch the game, go wear their colors to the games, to the local watering holes where they're going to watch the game. It's a real economic boom for everybody involved.
0: How much of a factor is the age of the Montreal Canadiens and all of the rookie cards that have been produced over these last 18 months because of them being the youngest team in the playoffs, an average age of less than 26 on the roster?
10: Well, that's going to do a lot of things for not just the individual's rookie cards, but the products where people can find those rookie cards included. So in 25-26 Upper Deck Series 1, before the playoffs started, Demidoff was the, you know, the most sought-after rookie card in that product, and you're just going to see that accelerate more and more. So the younger the player and the more recent the releases of that rookie card, you're going to definitely see big moves in those particular products. Again, you're going to see that in both the Opeachy Platinum is going to have Demidoff and Schaefer, so you're going to have the unanimous rookie of the year and someone that's still performing and performing incredibly well in the playoffs. So you're going to see that not just in the individual cards, but the products that contain them as well, or potentially contain them.
0: We're talking to Ken Richardson. One more question here on the sport market. You look at where we're at going into the weekend. The FIFA World Cup is still a month away. When does the retail buzz really hit? Is it any day now, or is it still going to be a couple of weeks away for maximal effect?
10: Well, the impact that we're already seeing on the collectible side of things, the trading cards, which are just starting to be released. We got stickers. The Panini stickers is just, I expected it to be a very big driver, but I'm completely blown away how strong the interest is in the stickers. I think on the apparel side of things, the scarves, the jerseys, all of that type of stuff is still yet to come, because people are going to want to be wearing all of that gear when they're going to a match or watching a match. So in the non-apparel side, we're seeing it already. On the apparel side, I think we're about 3 weeks away from one heck of a boom into that as well.
0: We'll watch for it, and we'll have you break it down for us, Ken. Have a terrific rest of the weekend. I look forward to teaming up with you on Pastime Radio, the Collectible Show.
10: Fantastic. Thanks so much for having me.
0: He is Ken Richardson of Pastime Sports and Games. You can reach him at ken@pastimesports.ca. And meanwhile, for those of you listening on our national network, you can score a touchdown in the Caribbean this coming winter. 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
24: Takes the hit from Natchez, he'll back in it in. Taves settling it down, trying to clear it, and went off to a field. Michael over the Barbashev, scores! Armin Barbashev, off the bar and in, and Vegas has taken the lead.
0: That Barbashev goal gives the Vegas Golden Knights a 2-0 lead in the Western Conference Final of the NHL Stanley Cup playoffs, with games 3 and 4 shifting to T-Mobile Arena on the Strip in Las Vegas. And meanwhile, the Montreal Canadiens, looking to do what might have been the unthinkable going into the series, is to try to steal two. They've already got one in the bank, a 6-2 win on Thursday night, looking to go home to the Bell Center with at least the split, of course, and the bonus round would be to go to the Bell Center and take in that atmosphere with a 2-0 lead. Having said that, the Montreal Canadiens have been colorblind in terms of home ice advantage. They've been just as successful, if not more successful, on the road than they've been at home. So you just never know. But that one is driving BAFO TV numbers on both sides of the border, including the Montreal Canadiens. This is like unheard of in American television, especially during a Stanley Cup round where you've got, you know, some pretty strong U.S. markets. But the most watched team in the playoffs through the first two rounds, the Montreal Canadiens, south of the border. We obviously know there's 5 million plus watching in English and French on Sportsnet from coast to coast to coast, and also in the TVA sports network in the French language. But for them to be the number one in the United States is absolutely unheard of. Let's roll out the 5 hottest franchises this week in the business of sport.
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0: our power rankings combine the wins and losses, especially recent winning streaks, with the sport business indicators such as franchise valuation, annual revenues, television, attendance, merchandising sales, and more. And on that note, honorable mention to Shai Gilgeous-Alexander and the OKC Thunder, and also to Victor Wembanyama and the San Antonio Spurs. Those two teams 1-1 going into action this weekend with the series shifting to San Antonio. Thunder valued at $4.35 billion. The Spurs, $4.31 billion. Also, honorable mention to the Carolina Hurricanes, who before the Game 1 loss against the Habs had won 8 straight games. Their valuation, $1.95 billion. Also, honorable mention to the Vancouver Whitecaps FC, who are valued at close to $470 million by Forbes magazine. They're 9-2-2, second best record overall in all of Major League Soccer. Of course, they've got the relocation fear and concern, local market, all levels of government, corporate community trying to work through that. San Jose Earthquakes, 9-2-3, also getting honorable mention alongside Nashville. Cleveland Guardians, 9-1 in their last 10. There's an honorable mention there. And then the Milwaukee Brewers, 30-18 going into the weekend, 8-2 in their last 10. But none of them are in the top five.
2: Number five.
0: It is the Tampa Bay Rays, 34-15, 8-2 in their last 10. Their valuation, $1.25 billion. It'll take a real spike once the $2.3 billion stadium is built to replace Tropicana.
2: Number four.
0: It is the Atlanta Braves, 36-16. They're playing ball at a 692 clip. Their valuation, $3.25 billion.
2: Number two.
0: It is the Montreal Canadiens going into the conference finals with a valuation of $3.4 billion and heritage brand status.
2: Number one.
0: The New York Knicks, up 2-0, looking to go 3-0 with a valuation of just under $10 billion.
2: The Sport Market on Sportsnet 650 presents The Rolfson Report, the comedy of sport with Torben Rolfson.
1: Huge ratings for the Montreal Buffalo series. Estimates that 1 in 2 people in those cities were watching. Makes me wonder what the other 50% were doing. Eating poutine and wings? Does it know you can combine those snacking activities with watching hockey? It's not a zero-sum lifestyle. Jakub Dobish, or as I like to call him, Jake Dobes. Hey, the Vegas Golden Knights had a second-round draft pick taken away from them after John Tortorella skipped his post-game media availability. That seems a little severe. I know Jim Benning used to give other GMs around the league second-rounders as birthday presents. Come on, maybe a sixth or seventh there. Lighten up, Gary. And Macklin Celebrini scored 2 goals as Canada beat Italy 6-0. Canada versus 25 other Canadians of dubious ties to Italy.
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0: from the National Newsroom of the Canadian Press. I'm Don Mitchell. Some 12 Canadians who were a part of a recent Gaza flotilla have been returning to Canada this weekend, some allegedly suffering abuse while in Israeli custody after some 41 boats in the Global Samud flotilla were intercepted. Foreign Affairs Minister Anita Anand revealed last week that she had received details from Turkish officials that Canadians suffered abuse, with some requiring medical care. A Canadian immigration lawyer says a new U.S. policy requiring most foreigners to apply for green cards from their home countries could cause delays and complications for Canadians in the U.S.
1: U.S. immigration officials say foreigners living in the country on temporary visas, including students, workers, and visitors, must now apply for green cards through consular services in their home countries, with some exceptions. A Toronto immigration lawyer says the policy came out of left field and warns the U.S. consulate in Montreal, the only one in Canada processing green card applications, could face major backlogs and wait times stretching months or even years. Joel Guberman says several of his clients are already affected, and he expects more Canadians living in the U.S. to seek legal advice in the coming days. David Augustine, The Canadian Press.
0: The Nova Scotia government says the union representing about 3,500 striking long-term care workers refused to return to the bargaining table this weekend. In an open letter, Seniors Minister Barbara Adams revealed the government had asked the union to resume negotiations Friday, Saturday, or Sunday, but she says the union decided to wait until next week. In Pakistan, authorities say a suicide bomber detonated explosives as a passenger train passed through a southwestern city.
2: Officials in Pakistan say a suicide bomber detonated a vehicle packed with explosives near a railway track in Quetta Sunday as a passenger train passed, killing at least 23 people and wounding dozens more. Quetta resident Adil Nasir says all the houses near the railway track were damaged, as were up to 60 vehicles. An outlawed group called the BLA, which demands independence from Pakistan's central government, is claiming responsibility for the attack. The militant group says it targeted a train carrying security personnel. I'm Donna Warder.
0: And the United States is close to reaching a deal with Iran that would end the war and reopen the Strait of Hormuz. In response, Israeli Prime Minister Benjamin Netanyahu insisted in a social media post that any final agreement must eliminate nuclear danger from Iran. As ABC's James Longman explains, Israel didn't appear to be at the table in the latest negotiations.
3: There has been a flurry of diplomatic activity over the weekend with delegations from Pakistan and Qatar, both in Tehran. But there was a feeling here that return to war was imminent. Sources here in Israel, which has been largely shut out of the negotiation process, have told ABC News that the emerging deal appears to be bad as far as the Israeli government is concerned, because it signals to the Iranians how effective their closure of the Strait of Hormuz has been.
0: On a visit in India this weekend, Secretary of State Marco Rubio was cautious with his assessment of the deal, saying significant progress has been made, but not final progress in negotiations. This is the Canadian Press. In sports, Canada is set to play Slovakia in preliminary round play this afternoon in Switzerland at the Men's Ice Hockey World Championship. The Canadians, led by stars Macklin Celebrini and Sidney Crosby, are undefeated through five games and so far lead Group A with 14 points. Gabriel Diallo is out of the French Open. The Montreal native fell 6-3, 4-1 to Australia's James Duckworth due to a walkover. He had to retire due to injury in the opening round at the Tennis Grand Slam event. In the Stanley Cup playoffs, the Colorado Avalanche will look to stop the bleeding when they visit the Vegas Golden Knights, having lost the first two games of the best-of-seven Western Conference Series final. Colorado was the NHL's best team in the regular season, but they haven't been able to figure it out offensively against Vegas. Meanwhile, in Major League Baseball, the Toronto Blue Jays are hosting the Pittsburgh Pirates for the finale of their three-game series this afternoon. The Jays are riding a four-game winning streak, including a 5-2 victory yesterday over Pittsburgh. From the Canadian Press, I'm Don Mitchell.
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7: Hockey and basketball, quite the 1-2 punch here as we approach the end of May. This shoulder season, of course, defined not only by the beginning of the 162-game marathon that is the Major League Baseball season and the countdown to the FIFA 2026 World Cup, which will have 6 matches in Toronto and 7 matches in Vancouver. Canada, one of 3 host countries. Everything about this World Cup, biggest ever, 104 matches, 48 nations, 16 host cities. That's obviously going to become increasingly a talking point over these next few weeks, especially the prospects of Canada's national men's team. But it's absolutely defined by the NHL and the NBA going shoulder to shoulder with their respective playoffs. And this has been, you know, a decade in the making, and they've only got closer and closer. The last few years, they've been literally starting the same Saturday. And it now gets us to the conference finals, where we've got 4 basketball teams left in the running and 4 hockey teams, including the heritage brand that is the Montreal Canadiens. And we'll kick that around this hour as well here on the Sport Market, where we're rating and debating the bulls and bears of sport business. Business aside, just from a sheer entertainment point of view, Zach Clark in the producer's chair, these playoffs have been terrific to watch. There's been more than our share of overtime games. You certainly would like to see as many best of sevens. So far, the Montreal Canadiens have provided that not once, but twice.
8: Well, I'm hoping they make it thrice here in the conference finals in what was an incredibly entertaining match that certainly wasted no time getting the scoring underway. If you just looked at the first 60 seconds, they were on pace for 120 goals in that game. Didn't end up reaching it, much to my chagrin, but either way, it was still an incredibly entertaining game. You certainly saw and I think felt the rust of the Carolina Hurricanes team. I've never seen someone like Jacob Slavin have such a bad defensive performance, and I think any Montreal Canadiens fans who are counting their sheep or resting their laurels after game one, you can't underestimate this Hurricanes team. I don't think they're going to be swept in the conference finals yet again, although it's certainly been a pattern. As for the Western Conference Finals, I feel quite shaky right now. If you're an Avs fan, I think if you don't get Cale Makar back, it's hard to see a way that the Avs can get back into that series with the way Vegas is playing, with a Mitch Marner that looks like an absolute playoff beast, just like everyone in Toronto said he would be.
7: He's Zach Clark. I'm Tom Mayenek. We're both happy to have you along for the ride. Just very quickly, one more for you. You were resolute in the fact that the Habs didn't have what you thought they needed to be able to take out the Hurricanes. Now you're saying, well, I don't think they're going to, the Hurricanes aren't going to get swept. Which is it? Are you still resolute in your support for the Hurricanes as being the better team over a 7-game series?
8: I absolutely am. I will double down on that take. I do think the Carolina Hurricanes are going to beat the Montreal Canadiens. I will admit that it may end up being a bit more of a shootout series than I thought. I kind of anticipated a lot of, you know, 2-1, 3-2 kind of scores, and ultimately I still do think Carolina comes away with it. But boy, if you get the performances from guys like Slavin, Anderson, really everyone on that Hurricanes team that you did in game one, there's no doubt Montreal was the better team game one. So I still think Carolina's the better team overall. I still think they are going to be the team making it to the Stanley Cup final out of the Eastern Conference.
7: Coming up later this hour, at the bottom of the hour, John Festinger of Chandler, Fogden, Lyman. He'll check in on the group of 7, which, of course, our entire focus is on the Montreal Canadiens, being that one Canadian-based franchise still alive just past the halfway mark of the Stanley Cup playoffs. We'll also check out the good, the bad, and the ugly practices in the business of sport with John as well. But off the top, we'll check back in on our podium.
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7: For the 14th time in the history of this show, I might have said 16th time off the top, but for the 14th time, and the first time since August of last year, we've got ourselves a platinum sport business story. It's so big, gold doesn't do it justice. And it really is all about Stan Kroenke. His Arsenal win the premiership. First time since 2004. That's a big deal for Arsenal, and it's a big deal for Stan Kroenke. He can easily lay claim to being the most successful owner in North American professional sport. He's got himself now a premiership. He's got himself an NFL Super Bowl. He's got himself an NBA championship, a Larry O'B with the Denver Nuggets. He's got an MLS Cup with the Colorado Rapids. And you throw in also the Colorado Avalanche. And they've got a couple of Stanley Cups with him as owner. Then for you lacrosse fans, the Colorado Mammoth, one of the real successful franchises in the National Lacrosse League. That's also a Stan Kroenke property. And to make things full circle, he also owns the most expensive arena, most expensive stadium in all of North American professional sport, $5 billion plus SoFi Stadium, which has already hosted one Super Bowl and will host the 2027 Super Bowl on Valentine's Day, February of 2027. In the bronze medal position, this week our number four sport business story of the week, and it's a very cool sport tech, sport media item, and that is that the LA Galaxy will be playing the Houston Dynamo on this Saturday on Apple TV, Major League Soccer action, in the first ever MLS game captured entirely on iPhone 17 Pro. That's a big deal, and it'll be interesting to see what impact it has on digital in general, streaming in general, quality of podcasts. All those things are spinoff scenarios here. From a marketing point of view, it is massive for Apple and iPhone to get this kind of positioning, especially with a market like Major League Soccer's. They've also tested it in MLB as well. Watch for that to be happening very soon indeed. But it's the first time for Apple TV to have iPhone 17 Pro coverage. In the silver medal position this week, our third biggest sport business story of the week, Nashville Music City gets Super Bowl in 2030. Will that be the debut of Taylor Swift as the halftime show? Will she wait for Nashville, or does she wind up doing her thing at another earlier opportunity? I count 2030. Kid would probably be a couple years old by then. Her hubby, a couple years into retirement by then. Not a bad time to do what is inevitable. At some point, she will bring that stardom to the halftime show. Gold goes to the record-setting television numbers in both Canada and the United States, headlined by a Game 7 between the Montreal Canadiens and the Buffalo Sabres. 8 million was the North America-wide audience. 5 million in Canada. More than half of that, about 3.4 billion on CBC and Sportsnet. And then about 1.5 million on TVA Sports in the French language. From a fan engagement point of view, it's just another reminder how big hockey television, playoff television is in Canada. Canadians are outwatching Americans or at least they were in that series between Buffalo and the Montreal Canadiens by a margin of 15 to 1 on a per capita basis, given the fact the United States is 9 times bigger. You can do the math quite simply. 3 million Americans, 5 million Canadians. It shows you that hockey is still king, very much king here in Canada. And we already mentioned off the top our 14th platinum sport business story in the 18-year history of the sport market. Stan Kroenke winning the premiership, his Arsenal winning the premiership. He's the most successful owner in all of professional sport, and he headlines our Bulls and Bears.
6: It's time for the Bulls and Bears of sports business. Winners and losers in the business of sports.
9: the fast-rising stocks, and the ones who've fallen.
7: No other owner can lay claim to multiple titles won in four of the five major North American professional sports leagues, all but Major League Baseball, nor can they boast of winning championships in five of the biggest leagues in the world. But Stan Kroenke can. His success has translated into a multiple franchise valuation of more than $23 billion U.S. dollars, making his Kroenke Sports and Entertainment Ownership Group the most highly valued on the planet. Kroenke also owns SoFi Stadium, which he financed privately to the tune of $5.5 billion U.S. dollars, and has turned it into one of the best stadiums in the world as home of the Rams in L.A. He's already won the rights, as we mentioned a few minutes ago, to Super Bowl 61 to be held at SoFi next February, on Valentine's Day, to be exact. Kroenke, whose personal net worth is estimated to be $26.8 billion U.S., could still add another Stanley Cup this spring, but his Avalanche will have to find a way to erase a 2-0 deficit at the hands of the Vegas Golden Knights in the Western Conference Final. And when it comes to our Bears of the Week, the biggest losers this week in the business of sport, I'm going with Tom Dundon. He is a tale of two professional franchises in two different cities. He's the, on one hand, the owner of the NHL Carolina Hurricanes. He's also the lead partner in the Portland Trail Blazers of the NBA, which were purchased by Dundon's group for $4.25 billion U.S. on April 1st. With the Hurricanes, his turnaround strategy has generally earned kudos. He came in with, like, you know, ridiculously lowballing on the goaltending side of things, but he's generally earned kudos, and he's helped keep the Raleigh-based club Stanley Cup contender for most of the past half decade in the Eastern Conference, and that's quite an achievement. With the Trailblazers, however, in my books, he's gone way past common cost-cutting in business operations to lay off more than 70 employees. Moreover, he's cut advanced scouts, trimmed athlete services, and has almost made a mantra out of wanting to have the lowest paid head coach in the NBA. It's one thing to streamline organizational bloat, and it's quite another to go cheap on the coaching staff, two-way players, and scouts, what many consider to be product makers in basketball ops. If he goes too far on that front, he'll soon see shrinking revenues from the fans in Portland, especially if he does not seem to take any pride in building a winning team on and off the court. The best franchises, the best owners in professional sport build fan engagement by making it clear they're prepared to invest to win. Yes, there's the former Oakland Athletics and Moneyball. Yes, there's the Tampa Bay Rays, who just find ways to win on small payrolls. But in general, they're the exception to the rule. Those are our Bulls and Bears, the biggest winners and losers this week in the business of sport. You can check out a full meal deal, Bulls and Bears, in the pages of Post Media. Just search out Bulls and Bears. Next up, we dig deeper on our big podium of storylines, including what is causing such a strong following for the Montreal Canadiens, record television numbers, and more. We'll get into all of that next, right here on The Sport Market.
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13: Aho and Jarvis. And here's a break. It's Phil Deneau in. Scores! Deneau 4-on-4. And Montreal has the lead.

0: on the Fan 590 and the Sportsnet Radio Network on Friday, Doug McLean pointing out with Nick Kyprios that you've got 9 first-round picks in the roster, 3 of their own first-round picks. That is a masterclass in terms of rebuild. And you'd have to think that they're even ahead of schedule here, given the way they've been playing so far. They're a fun team to watch. All of that translates into television numbers. Storytelling is what ultimately drives TV numbers, and it certainly is the case. And we'll get into more of that this hour here with John Festinger of Chandler Fogden Lyman. If you're listening on any of our national affiliates from coast to coast, including CJME 980 Regina and CKOM 650 Saskatoon, you can score a touchdown in the Caribbean. You can join CFL legend Adam Big Hill and Saskatchewan Roughriders Jameer Thurman on a 7-day cruise departing from Fort Lauderdale on February 20th, 2027. It's a once-in-a-lifetime experience for CFL fans. 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Your highlight moment in terms of when you were imprinted, and I'm going to get to one of the explanations why the Montreal Canadiens are so popular in these 2026 playoffs. Always a Canadian-based franchise will get a bump in a long run. The Vancouver Canucks and the Boston Bruins teamed up for that back in 2011. But there's some other special considerations, and I wanted to make the case by using you as our little control sample, so to speak. When did you start watching hockey, and when did you find that you first had that favorite team feel for a certain franchise or a player connection that really has stayed with you all your life?
1: Well, I remember as a kid, the very first time I was introduced to hockey was when I had come up for a glass of water after my bedtime, saw my parents watching Vancouver Canucks game in our living room. But it wasn't until we spent about 2 months with our family out in Ottawa that I fell in love with the sport. Getting to go to my first game, and as a kid, hearing the roar of the crowd, watching the speed of the game in person, I will never forget Daniel Alfredson skating down the right side, winding up a slap shot right past Marty Turco of the Dallas Stars, and hearing the crowd pop. That was what really got me into the sport. And of course, then the Senators end up going all the way to the Stanley Cup Finals that year. And you're totally right, Tom. I like the word imprinted, because that truly is what it feels like when you're a kid, to fall in love with that team, to first really feel the emotional ties of what it means to be a sports fan, to have your day made or broken by the success of the team that you root for, and having that unified connection to the other fans in the city and for the team that you're cheering for. And right now, there's a lot of kids across Canada that are having that exact moment with these Montreal Canadiens, the same rooting every single game for these playoff teams. And it really is. It's the kind of memories like that that turn casual hockey fans into lifelong diehard fans through the good and through the bad.
0: So the science says that most imprinting happens between the ages of 8 and 12, which sure seems to fit for you. If you started watching age 6 and you're in the 6, 7, 8 year block, you didn't abandon the Senators. You sort of stayed with them in those high single digits, probably until the age of at least 12.
1: Yeah, absolutely. It was one of those things where, of course, living in Vancouver when we came back, I did kind of more gravitate towards the local team, the Canucks. But you're right, that Senators allegiance never left. And to this day, I kind of consider myself, as many would disagree with me, I'm kind of a fan of two teams simply because of that upbringing. But you're totally right, Tom. It stays with you as a kid. And it's one of those things where I think if you close your eyes, I'm sure even you can remember your kind of first hockey memories, because they're just that powerful. They really are kind of building block memories for people.
0: Yeah, no question. I'm another example of imprinting. I spent my age 8 to 12 in Montreal. Montreal Canadiens were a dynasty at the time. It was almost like a rite of passage that if it was May, you were winning the Stanley Cup.

0: And certainly I was lucky enough to be there in 1993 at the old Montreal Forum, the last time a Canadian-based franchise won a Stanley Cup. And if you would have told me as we were leaving the Montreal Forum on St. Catherine Street, before things got a little bit wild, I must say, if you had told me that it would be 30-plus years before another Canadian team won a Stanley Cup, I would have thought you were absolutely crazy. But that's exactly where we're at. And that's why there is some pent-up demand at play here in terms of television numbers, as there was in 2021 on their last run where they made it to the final against the Tampa Bay Lightning and were clearly outclassed by the better team, the Tampa Bay Lightning. But there's not, it's not just the pent-up demand. This is about likability as well. This is about the age of the team and how much upside there is to fandom. But it's also about demographics. Those who were 8 to 12 in 1993 are now 41 to 45. That is a prime midpoint television demographic. You think of 18 to 34s, this leads to that. 18 to 54 is completely taking advantage of that bubble. That is those who were 8 to 12 in 1993. And it's the same thing that drives, in my opinion, so much interest in the Toronto Blue Jays, who won their World Series championships in 1992 and 1993. So the demographic pull here for the Jays in Major League Baseball and the Montreal Canadiens in Stanley Cup hockey is quite straightforward. That's one of, it's not the only reason, but it's one of the reasons why there's such strong television numbers. 5 million Canadians, English and French language, watching Game 7 of the Buffalo series. We'll get into more of that with John Festinger next as we continue to rate and debate the bulls and bears of sport business. We'll check back in on our podium. We'll also do the good, the bad, and the ugly. And more than anything, get John Festinger's thoughts on the national television appeal of the Montreal Canadiens. You're listening to us rate and debate the bulls and bears of sport business.
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0: For just the 14th time in the 18-year history of this show, we have ourselves a platinum sport business story, and it all has to do with Arsenal's premiership win earlier this week, and Arsenal's owner, controlling partner, Stan Kroenke. You can clearly say, after Arsenal did its thing this week, that Stan Kroenke is the most successful owner in probably world sport history. He's got himself a premiership. He's got himself a Super Bowl ring, 2022 with his Los Angeles Rams. And then, of course, with the roots of Kroenke Sports and Entertainment in Denver, he's got himself Stanley Cup rings. He's got himself a Larry O'Brien trophy in the NBA. He's got himself an MLS Cup with the Rapids in Major League Soccer. He's even got 7 women's titles with the Arsenal women's team. And he's also got a couple of National Lacrosse League championships with the Colorado Mammoth. You add that all together, nobody has won championships in 4 of 5 of the major North American leagues, and no one has won 5 or more championships in major North American and global sports leagues. That is at the top of our podium, funded by Alpine Credits. Record-setting TV is in the gold medal position, and that's both NHL and the NBA, where 8 million North Americans watch Game 7 of the Buffalo-Montreal series, including 5 million in Canada, 3 million in the United States, which means Canadians are out-watching Americans. At least they did that series 15-1 per capita. Breaking this down for us is John Festinger of Chandler Fogden Lyman. He joins us from the UBC Law School, former NHL executive and regular contributor to the Sport Market. First, want to talk about Stan Kroenke just for a moment before we talk about the Montreal Canadiens, John, as a big sport business story and sport fan engagement story. But Stan Kroenke has done so many things right in terms of the way he's funded his various operations, the way he privately financed SoFi Stadium in Inglewood, California, to the tune of $5.5 billion, not relying on government handouts. What do you think makes him special among major league owners in North America and around the world?
3: Well, I think he's got great business judgment. I mean, even the one thing that you might want to criticize turned out extremely right. And that was when he relocated the Rams of the NFL from St. Louis to Los Angeles after the 2015 NFL season. You know, he did the right thing. He has a lot of common sense about pretty much everything except his mustache. I'm hot and cold on the mustache. But other than that, he just has great business judgment, knows how to make deals, started out by sweeping the floors in his dad's business, started out his own business from there, not just going into the family business. He did it right. And he's modest. He doesn't pretend to be the general manager of his teams. He's someone who looks after the major business decisions and then hires really good people and trusts them.
0: We're talking to John Festinger of Chandler Fogden Lyman here on the Sport Market. John, let's talk about what we devoted our opening bell commentary to, and it's the power of heritage brands. We know that the National Hockey League always salivates. The more Original Six brands are in the playoffs, the more television numbers, and that was reflected in a real big way back in 2011, where you had not only a Canadian-based team, the Vancouver Canucks, in the Stanley Cup final, but you also had an Original Six franchise, the Boston Bruins, in that same final. You were talking 8 million average national audience back in the day on CBC. Now you fast forward to 2026, and the Habs are back in after being there just a few years ago in the pandemic a run against the Tampa Bay Lightning, where they were clearly in over their heads against the Lightning. But I'm not so sure that they're going to be in above their heads at all for these next couple of seasons, given the way they're playing so far. This is such a great learning experience. If it isn't a winning experience in 2026, it's certainly a learning experience that should set up more. What makes the Montreal Canadiens so popular above and beyond the obvious of them being a heritage brand, an Original Six brand, having multiple generations of fans?
3: Well, I think I am going to go and reflect on the heritage part of it. There's good pressure and there's bad pressure. Bad pressure is often, you know, the capricious pressure of bad owners, you know, the inverse of Stan Kroenke, who, you know, doesn't take center stage as a general rule. You have owners who are, you know, childlike in their need to win, and they sort of impose that. Or you have ownership like the owner of Portland and Carolina,
0: Tom Dundon.
3: You know, and I sort of think that he's going to single-handedly undermine his own team in Carolina. That's my opinion. You know, the havoc he's wrecking in other in Portland. Don't think his players in Carolina don't see that. Well, the Montreal Canadiens tend to stay away from that. There certainly have been some moments in history where there were controversies, but the Montreal Canadiens tend to be very well run, and there's a certain pressure about doing it right. And you know, as kitschy as it may sound, those opening ceremonies of every game are a reminder to all the players on the ice that they represent much more than themselves and much more than just the name on the back of the jersey, but they are all about the crest on the front of the jersey. And when you get a good coach or a great coach that can get a team to buy into that, you see what the Canadiens have this year. And you also are not mortgaging the future. You are you're building towards the future. They've not taken any shortcuts in their rebuild, Tom. I'm sure you agree with that. It may even have taken a year or two longer than ownership would prefer, but ownership showed great discipline and management showed great discipline. And now here they are. And you know, they are going to be the best Canadian team for a while. And, you know, they might even be the leading contender to get Connor McDavid services. And if they do that, you can pretty well guarantee a couple of cups.
0: One step at a time. One step at a time. Hey, we talked about it last fall with the Toronto Blue Jays about how you had a unique coming together of a number of factors that just translated into top of class fan engagement, very strong television numbers, the style of play of last year's Blue Jays, the personality of last year's Blue Jays, the winnability of last year's Blue Jays, making it all the way to Game 7 of the World Series. All those things made the Toronto Blue Jays such a strong television force, much like those same characteristics are doing for the Montreal Canadiens. But the other thing that the two teams have in common, I would suggest, John, is demographics. If you go back to last time the Jays won, it was 92-93. Last time Montreal won, it was 1993. Fans who were between the ages of 8 and 12 back then in those early 1990s are now between age 41 and 45. That is peak midpoint television demographic. I think that's a factor in terms of what's fueling these tremendous ratings in both English and French language. I think this is an example of demographics as well.
3: Well, no question it is. I think it's a little bit different, a little distinguishable in that the Blue Jays are Canada's only baseball team.
0: Good point.
3: So that creates an impact of its own. But the Montreal Canadiens are the heritage brand in hockey. They are a heritage brand that you can put up against the New York Yankees if you want to, in terms of how well they're known worldwide and what the accomplishments up to now have been. So I think it's pretty easy to buy into the Canadiens, no matter where you are in Canada. That certainly helps. And of course, that fuels the fire in Montreal even more.
0: You know, I would also, when you look at history, they don't have 24 Stanley Cups. They've got 11. But the Toronto Maple Leafs carved up the country half and half up until 1970. And I think that's a big factor in play here, is that a lot of hockey fans who are now primarily Oilers fans or Senators fans or Vancouver Canuck fans or Calgary Flames fans or Winnipeg Jets fans wound up being first either Toronto or Montreal, because back in the day, the country was very conveniently split up between those two original six brands.
3: Well, because of hockey's heritage in Canada, nobody started out, you know, before the Vancouver Canucks existed, as a Canucks fan. There would probably be mostly Toronto Maple Leafs fans and a few contrarian Montreal Canadian fans. Likewise, in the Maritimes, you'd have a ton of Canadians fans and a few contrarian Toronto Maple Leafs fans.
0: Yeah, no, completely agree. We're going to leave this aside for a moment and ask you to stick with us because we want to talk about the good, the bad, and the ugly. Also want to get your take on some of our podium stories. You've already weighed in on Stan Kroenke and our Platinum Sport Business story. We're going to get into more of this with you right here on the Sport Market, where we're continuing to rate and debate the bulls and bears of sport business on the Sport Market Radio Network and the Sportsnet Radio Network, including the Fan 590 in Toronto, Sportsnet 960 in Calgary, and Sportsnet 650 in Vancouver.
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0: For the 14th time in the 18-year history of this show, we have ourselves a platinum sport business story, and it's about the most successful owner in North American professional sport and arguably the world, Stan Kroenke of Kroenke Sports and Entertainment, whose Arsenal FC won the premiership this week. And that means that he's won in four of the five major North American leagues, and he's won in five major leagues globally, including the English Premier League as well. Nobody else can put that hand on the table, a hand with rings of a Super Bowl, of an NBA championship, of an NHL Stanley Cup championship. You add it all together with even the Colorado Mammoth of the National Lacrosse League. Nobody has been as successful as Stan Kroenke's been. And that's why fans of Stan Kroenke's franchises have a pretty good chance of a return of investment, a return on investment. That's our Platinum Sport Business story on the podium, funded by Alpine Credits. Gold, record-setting television pace in both the NHL and the NBA. Silver, Super Bowl 2030 awarded to Nashville. And bronze, Apple TV, today, Major League Soccer style, in a game between LA Galaxy and the Houston Dynamo, will mark the first time an MLS game has been captured by iPhone 17 Pro. And that's where we'll start with John Festinger with a couple of quick thoughts here. John, how big a deal is this for the future of podcasting, the future of television rights on the streaming side of things? How big is this first play here, and how valuable is it for Apple TV to have this cross-promoted as part of their partnership with MLS?
3: Well, it's very valuable to Apple. I think, you know, we all know what the iPhone is capable of in terms of photography, in terms of filming. You know, the fact that professional tools or semi-professional tools are becoming more accessible and more democratized is ultimately good for sports, because it allows for, you know, for better editing, better mixing. It allows, you know, for sports that you wouldn't otherwise have coverage of to maybe, you know, be able to see your kid's Little League game, for example, at a semi-professional broadcast level with the help of a really good camera and what AI can do on the editing and streaming side. So what we're really witnessing is the continuing accessibility of tools and the continuing democratization of sources. What this ultimately does to broadcasters, you know, is a different and equally interesting challenge, shall we say.
0: John, very quickly, also on the podium, funded by Alpine Credits, the television numbers in both the NHL Stanley Cup playoffs and the NBA playoffs. We've talked about the Game 7, Buffalo, Montreal, 8 million in total in North America as average national audience. You've got 1.9 million for round two in the United States. Through two rounds, this is the most watched NHL playoffs on record, period, in the United States. And obviously, when you've got 5 million Canadians watching in a country that's one-ninth the size of the United States, it's another proof positive as to how strong the fan engagement is. It's typically 6-1, 7-1 Canadians outwatching Americans. In that Buffalo Montreal series, it was 15-1, which is just remarkable. And on the association side of things, most watched NBA playoffs in 29 years. They're getting NBA finals type numbers for the Western Conference final between the OKC Thunder and the San Antonio Spurs. Beyond the obvious, what is driving this television in your eyes in both the NHL and the NBA on both sides of the border, especially in the hockey side, both sides of the border?
3: Well, you know, there's a couple of things, and some of them are obvious, like parity. Some of them are obvious where you just have great teams or heritage brands involved with great players. But I think the unobvious part is that we are living in an extremely fragmented media environment, and sports is one of the few true appointment media events that can cut through. And the more fragmented the environment is, in a weird way, the more clarity you get by going to sports you really know. It's like, you know, going to a restaurant that has way too complex a menu. So what are you going to order? You're going to order your old reliable. And sports is the old reliable when it comes to media. It delivers. And that's why you're seeing the NBA and the NHL and the NFL. Don't forget that, at such high levels.
0: He's John Festinger. I'm Tom Manek, along with Zach Clark in the producer's chair, as we rate and debate the Bulls and Bears of sport business. If you love doing so as much as we do, you can follow us on X at the Sport Market, THE Sport Market. 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We'll close out this hour with a big thank you to John Festinger, and also a lighter side take on the business of sport.
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9: Not sure which is worse, the Dodgers' Edwin Diaz's 10.50 ERA or his link to illegal cockfighting in Puerto Rico. Either way, cue his sad trombone exit music. And NFL, Aaron Rodgers is returning to the Steelers for one final season. So that's good. He can visit eight road stadiums and fans can tell him how little they like him. Chiefs head coach Andy Reid has set a condition on his attending the Travis Kelce Taylor Swift wedding. He said he refuses to buy a new tuxedo for the ceremony, but will go if he hasn't outgrown his old one. Actually, two conditions. He also said he will not sing the Beatles' I Am the Walrus at the reception. And the New York Knicks, up 2-0 on the Cavs, look like they could make the finals. I mean, someone's got to lose to the Thunder Spurs winner. The Knicks can play the role of the Washington Generals.
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1: From the National Newsroom of the Canadian Press, I'm Don Mitchell. With just 18 days left until the FIFA World Cup kicks off in North America, Prime Minister Mark Carney welcomed FIFA President Gianni Infantino to Ottawa today. The visit, a part of the tournament's trophy tour, Carney took time to express his excitement over Canadian soccer achievements in recent years, ever since the men's first World Cup appearance in 1986.
2: Our women's team winning gold at the Tokyo Olympics in 2021. Our captain, Christine Sinclair, breaking the all-time international goal-scoring record. A record she still holds. Our men's team qualifying for the World Cup in Qatar.
1: Carney added that the government is putting $755 million over the next 5 years into developing soccer at all levels in Canada. Meanwhile, Canada will host China's foreign minister next week. It's been a decade since the last time a Chinese foreign minister has visited the country.
3: Wang Yi is set to visit Ottawa between May 28th and 30th to meet his Canadian counterpart, Anita Anand. The visit comes after Prime Minister Mark Carney visited Beijing with Anand in January, marking the first visit to China by a Canadian prime minister since 2017. That's when Canada and China reached a preliminary deal. China agreed to lower tariffs on Canadian canola seed and eliminate tariffs on canola meal, peas, and seafood. In exchange, Canada agreed to reduce tariffs and set import limits on Chinese electric vehicles. The foreign affairs ministers are expected to discuss the recently updated Canada-China strategic partnership when they meet next weekend. Naira Ahmed, The Canadian Press.
1: In the Middle East, details of a potential deal between the U.S. and Iran appear to be in the works this weekend. In a social media post, President Donald Trump said a negotiated agreement to end the war and reopen the Strait of Hormuz is emerging. Allegedly, the agreement would see Iran give up its stockpile of highly enriched uranium. The U.S. blockade on Iranian ports is still active today. On a four-day visit to India, U.S. Secretary of State Marco Rubio gave his assessment of the negotiations with Iran. He was cautious.
4: Suffice it to say that some progress has been made, significant progress, although not final progress has been made.
1: In a statement, Iran's president tried to reassure the world that they are not after a nuclear weapon. And finally, roughly 50,000 residents in Southern California are now under orders to evacuate as emergency crews continue to try to quell a leak in a chemical tank at an aerospace company. It has the potential to explode in an Orange County neighborhood. Firefighters have been spraying the outside of the tank with water hoses in an effort to cool the chemicals heating up inside and preventing an explosion. In a recent CNN interview, the head of the U.S. Environmental Protection Agency, Lee Zeldin, said the most likely scenario is a low-volume release where officials will be able to monitor, neutralize, and contain the threat. No injuries have been reported, and air monitoring tests so far have found that air pollution around the evacuation zone is within normal limits. This is the Canadian Press. In sports, just over an hour from now, Canada taking to the ice against Slovakia in preliminary round play at the Men's Ice Hockey World Championship in Switzerland. The Canadians, led by stars Macklin Celerini and Sidney Crosby, are undefeated through five games so far and lead Group A with 14 points. In the Stanley Cup playoffs, the Colorado Avalanche will be looking to close a two-game gap against the Vegas Golden Knights tonight. The Avs are down 0-2 in the best-of-seven Western Conference final. In tennis, Gabriel Diallo is out of the French Open. The Montreal native fell 6-3, 4-1 to Australia's James Duckworth due to a walkover, having to retire due to injury in the opening round action at the Tennis Grand Slam event. In Major League Baseball, the Toronto Blue Jays this afternoon are hosting the Pittsburgh Pirates for the finale of a three-game series this weekend. And in the NBA, Shai Gilgeous-Alexander and the Oklahoma City Thunder look to take a 3-1 series lead when they play the Spurs in San Antonio tonight in the Western Conference Final. From the Canadian Press, I'm Don Mitchell.
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13: 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A lot of ground to cover, including a special visit in just a couple of moments from Evan Moore of Fit First to talk about one of the most important health causes out there and how you can mobilize and do something about it and contribute to your own health and welfare in the process. Of course, we're talking an upcoming event that is now 8 days away. Evan Moore will give us all the skinny on that. We'll also be joined by our buy and sell panel presented by Pastime Sports and Games, including Nicholas Cephalas, our junior sport business correspondent, John Festinger of the UBC Law School, and also Chandler Fogden Lyman. And in the producer's chair, the one and only Zach Clark, not only producer of the Sport Market, but also the host of Prospect Central here on the Sportsnet Radio Network. A lot of ground to cover. We'll be talking about the tremendous fan engagement, even among British Columbia hockey fans of the Montreal Canadiens. And part of it is style of play. Part of it is the youth of the franchise. Part of it is there's pent-up demand as they are completing a rebuild, trying to get back to Stanley Cup winning capacity. Is this the year that they break their own drought? Since 1993, the last time they won a Stanley Cup, no Canadian-based team has won a Stanley Cup. Is this the year that happens? And we'll talk about the demographics of where fans were in those early to mid-1990s, and now that they're in their early to mid-40s, what do they do to the television demographic, the television audiences? And certainly, the answer is quite simple. They caused them to grow, and grow in a significant way. So a lot of ground to cover, including a special shout-out to a special cause. Evan Moore and the entire team at Fit First in Burnaby, Fit First in Vancouver, are rallying the troops in support of Mikey and in support of men's mental health. And heads up, guys. It's always good to get out for a run, but when you're supporting such a cause, it's a special opportunity. And Evan, this is something that you and the team at Fit First are really doing as a passion play. Obviously, you love promoting running and walking and healthy lifestyles, but this adds an accent, and it is coming up next Sunday, May 31st, at Fit First in Burnaby, and it's for a very special Mikey who's still very much in our thoughts 2026 going forward.
14: Yeah, thanks, Tom. And you're exactly right. For so many of us, running and staying active has the benefit of cardio and fitness and building strength, but for a big chunk of us, we feel there's a tie to clearing our minds and the mental health benefits that come with walking, running, being active, and engaging with the community. And that's what we've tried to do with Mikey's Run. This is year number two, of which we host a run down at Burnaby Lake, a 10K, a 5K, and a kids run, all in memory of a close friend, Mike, and in generating proceeds for mental health charities.
13: We're talking to Evan Moore of Fit First, one of its locations, the Burnaby location at the Christine Sinclair Community Center in Burnaby, in one of the great sport and recreation hubs, not only in the province, but in the country. And certainly, you don't have to go far from your retail location at the Christine Sinclair Community Center to get to Burnaby Lake. What kind of advice can you give to those who may not have already been training? What are some of their options a week from tomorrow on Sunday, May 31st?
14: Yeah, you bet. So it's convenient, that's for sure. Being right off Highway 1, Burnaby Lake is such a beautiful place for a run like this and a community-focused event. And we do have some capacity still. Last year was our first year, and we sold out at 400 runners. We begged, steal, and borrowed and convinced the city to up that permit to 800 runners, and we're coming right up against the line. So there is still time to register if you're sitting around listening to this and wanting to join in and support the cause. And we acknowledge running is not accessible for everybody, depending on where you're at in your fitness journey and your lifestyle. So there's a walk. So the 5K walk is available and is actually one of the more popular choices in the race, and allows for people to still support, still get out, get active, enjoy the picturesque trails of Burnaby Lake, and not have this pressure, another pressure that none of us need to perform or live up to anybody's standard sort of thing. So whether you're running it or walking it, there's something there for you. And then, of course, if you've got youngsters in the family, our kids run it is pretty hilarious and pretty awesome. And we have about 120 kids registered for a little 800-meter dash around the park there.
13: What is the age span in general in terms of the various events that you and the entire team are presenting?
14: So what we've tried to do with Mikey's Run in creating conversation, and I should go back to that, our whole purpose for this event is our slogan, is to break the silence one step at a time. And we know creating conversation and creating safe space to talk about mental health challenges, kill the stigma that surrounds it. And we wanted to make sure this event is as family forward as possible. There are other races and events out there that are going to reward time and create a competitive environment. That's not us. We're here to support the family from young to old. We've got registrants under, you know, newborn babies that are going to probably be carried along on the little kids 800 meter up to, I think our oldest participant is in their 90s and is going to do a 5K walk. So we're across the board. And I think what we've tried to do as well with the Athletes Village that we've created is, yes, there's a run and walk aspect to the day. But after that and before that, we want to create an environment that fosters conversation, fosters connection. So we'll have, you know, supports from the Burnaby Fire Department out with their retro fire truck. We've got, you know, bouncy castles and temporary tattoos for the kids and guest spots from a dress-up Spider-Man and Ghost Spider. And so we've really made sure that this is a family-forward, family-focused event that the grandparents, the parents, and the kids can all come together, participate at some level, and have fun, again, at the beautiful Burnaby Lake Park there.
13: Where can people go to get more information on Mikey's Run?
14: It's easy. We try to make it easy. It's mikeysrun.ca. And again, all of this is in memory of a close friend who we lost far too soon to a silent battle with mental health. And that's what's created our motivation to really open the conversation up, break the silence one step at a time. And last year, in our first year, we through sponsorships, through donations and fundraising and proceeds from race entries, we donated $100,000 to Heads Up Guys, a foundation based out of Vancouver that offers supports for men's mental health in particular. We're now this year hoping to achieve that same donation, and we're going to be distributing those proceeds to Heads Up Guys again, and as well Worth Foundation, which is another amazing charity based out of Vancouver, who is making a huge impact on access to therapy and, again, breaking the stigma around mental health challenges.
13: Well, Evan, thank you and congratulations. You guys at Fit First do so many things well. This event is just one example of that. We'll look forward to having a chance to hear how things go next Sunday, and certainly encourage all of our listeners to be able to contribute to either by registering for the run and the walk opportunities or for donating elsewise. You have a terrific rest of the weekend. Thanks for giving us the update on Mikey's run.
14: Tom, thank you so much for the time and the spot here. It means a lot. And again, if you're not able to participate, consider taking a second to text or call a friend, check in with somebody. If it's a donation or participating with the run is not available to you, there's so much more we can do to break this stigma. So hopefully that message comes across, and we encourage you guys all to check it out and do your part.
13: Well said, Evan. You take care. Have a great rest of the weekend.
14: Thanks, Tom. We'll be listening.
13: He is Evan Moore of Fit First in Burnaby. That is at the Christine Sinclair Community Center, centrally located. If you are a runner, you love walking at these kinds of events, this is one with a special upside in terms of its support of Heads Up Guys and men's mental health. Next up, it's our buy and sell panel presented by Pastime Sports and Games, including the Manny Malhotra watch. Will he be the next head coach of the Vancouver Canucks? We'll get into that with our panel next, right here on The Sport Market.
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13: We're going to get to our buy and sell panel presented by Pastime Sports and Games in just a couple of moments, featuring John Festinger of the UBC Law School and Chandler Fogden Lyman, Aziz Rajwani of the UBC Sauder School of Business, Langara College School of Management, our junior sport business correspondent, Nicholas Cephalas, taking a look at the Cavs and Cubs of sport business as opposed to the Bulls and Bears of sport business. And also in the producer's chair, Zach Clark, who's not only producer of the Sport Market, but also the host of Prospect Central here on Sportsnet Radio Network, where we're basking in this amazing spring where the NHL and the NBA are going shoulder to shoulder in their playoffs. And

0: fan engagement. 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
1: It's time to buy, sell, or hold on the sport market. 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
0: Presented by Pastime Sports and Games, which is the place to be, either online or at any one of its four retail locations in the Lower Mainland of British Columbia, including the flagship store in Langley, Guildford Town Centre in Surrey, Burnaby Metro Town, and Capilano Mall in North Vancouver. It is round one of Buy and Sell, featuring John Festinger, Aziz Rajwani, Nicholas Safalas, and Zach Clark. First, on the Manny Malhotra watch, of course, it's just the first week of the administration of Daniel and Henrik Sedin as co-presidents of hockey operations and Ryan Johnson as general manager of the franchise. But they did what we were suggesting was almost inevitable last week, and they parted ways with Adam Foote, who, quite frankly, was put in a difficult position at the beginning of his engagement, and certainly continued to be in that position where it's almost unfair to have expected him to continue in that context. But now the question is Manny Malhotra the next head coach? Are you buying that, John Festinger?
2: I am buying that, and I also think it's a very good idea. And I've mentioned it before on the show that I think Manny was the coach in waiting and probably was the coach who should have been appointed instead of Adam Foote.
0: Aziz Rajwani.
3: I mentioned last week that I think the Fab Four need to get back together. So Manny Malhotra is that one. But I think the Canucks brass have already decided that it's Manny Malhotra. Now they're just negotiating with his alter ego, Money Malhotra. And it's just a case of, you know, term and Benjamins, what's gonna be appropriate. I think a 3-year contract for him would be the best thing. And to pay him, you know, not bottom dollars, but, you know, he's won the Calder Cup for the Abbey Canucks. Now, to what extent that's increased the brand value, only the Aquilini family knows, et cetera. But he needs to be rewarded for that. And he's on a curve to do, hopefully, great things. And he's already shown that he can do great things. And he can do better things now. So get the negotiations done with Money Malhotra and announce it as quickly as possible.
0: Zach Clark in the producer's chair, and he's also the host of Prospects Central. Are you buying that Manny Malhotra is that next head coach?
4: Well, I've spent a fair bit of time on my show discussing Manny Malhotra, and I think that he is a great coach. One thing that I will say is I'd be very, very shocked to see this decision get made before the NHL draft. I think one thing we've heard percolating throughout the sports universe is that there could be some level of awkwardness and just a position you don't want to get put in if they do draft his son, Cale Malhotra, who seems to be the kind of favorite at third overall. And I do buy into that. You know, it's all one of those things where I think that that's great if it works out and you have a father-son coaching and player duo. That sounds awesome. But if it doesn't work out, that puts the family in a very awkward position. And I actually do kind of subscribe to the theory that if they do take Caleb Malhotra, then they might look elsewhere for a coach. So it's a decision I expect to see largely contingent on who they draft at third overall.
0: Nico Safalas, as our junior sport business correspondent, what are you buying on this front, Nico?
5: Manny Malhotra checks every box. NHL experience, did really well in Abbotsford. Overall, I think the Canucks are looking for a developmental coach right now, and

0: think he fits that spot perfectly.
1: What do you think in terms of the potential awkwardness of a father and son in the same lineup, in the same roster at the same time?
0: I'm going to have to agree with that. So I think they'll figure out the coaching decision after the draft, depending on who they pick.
1: Okay. So on the one hand, you're thinking that Manuel Hocha checks the boxes, but you do think it would be some sober second thought if they actually wind up drafting Caleb?
0: Yeah, I think it would be a little awkward, but you never know. It could also work really well. So,
1: Aziz Rajwani.
2: I think it can be done. It's just a case of how does the rest of the room react? If the locker room feels that he's getting favorable treatment, then that's not good. But Manny Malojo is not the only coach. He has assistant coaches. The assistant coaches can deal one-on-one with the son, Malhotra. The father, Malhotra, just has to make sure that he's fair and that fairness is noticed in the room, that he's not giving him favorable treatment because of his last name's the same as his and that he's looked after him for all these years. But I think it can be done, to be honest with you. You just got to build in the right walls.
1: John Festinger.
3: I'm, perhaps walking a weird ethical line here, but I don't worry about it very much. There are plenty of examples of coaches, usually in college football, admittedly, coaching their sons and to good effect. I think Manny Malhotra is a thorough professional. He knows that if he shows favoritism, he will lose the room. He's way too smart to do that. Are they waiting? Well, if they already have a deal and it doesn't cost anybody anything to wait, but I think it'll be silly to not hire him as the coach if he's the coach you want, just because you've decided to draft his son. I think it cuts both ways. Just go for it.
1: I'm a strong proponent of Manny Malhotra as the next head coach. You talk about culture. There's the real strong morsel of that culture just simply by 22, 33, RJ, and now Manny Malhotra, if indeed that's the way they go. Round two of Buy and Sell, presented by Pastime Sports and Games, which is the place to be for Upper Deck OPG Platinum Hockey. A little bit of heritage brand on the OPG side, a little bit of flash on the platinum side, the chromium side of things. You can find out more at pastimesports.ca. Beginning with you, Nico Safalas, our junior sport business correspondent, are you buying that the Montreal Canadiens are going to win the Stanley Cup?
0: I buy them as a contender, but I really do think that Suzuki has taken this team to another level. They've shown that they can rock hard against really good teams, play very well, and win tough playoff matches. Carolina, though, is on another level. Their depth's unbelievable, and this is going to be a really hard challenge for them.
1: You expect Carolina to bounce back and play more their style that took them to 8-0 in the first two rounds?
0: Yeah, exactly. I mean, props to Montreal winning the first game. I just don't know if they can do that every week and win four games in this playoffs.
1: Zach Clark in the producer's chair.
4: I mean, I completely agree there. I think that the notion coming into this series was that the Carolina Hurricanes would have, rust caked on in layers. And sure enough, you see that in game one. I'm not remotely worried. This is exactly what you expected to see. In fact, I saw a funny post, which is completely true. The Carolina Hurricanes players could have wrapped up last series, gone and played in the World Championships, and come back in time for this series against Montreal. That's how long they have been off. You can ask any kind of professional hockey players, that much time off just isn't good for the team. You get rusty. They fell in game one. I have no concerns that Carolina is going to dust off Montreal. It's been an awesome run. I think Montreal is going to be the best Canadian team for quite a while here, but this is not their year.
1: John Festinger, what are you buying?
3: Well, 2 weeks ago, we ran out of time, so I never got to comment on the Carolina Hurricanes. You all are grossly overestimating the Carolina Hurricanes. They have a terrible owner. Who will undermine them. That's what terrible owners do. They are going to, I was going to say 2 weeks ago that they will be stopped in the third round by whoever comes out of the Sabres-Canadian series, which was unknown. You do not win a Stanley Cup with no stars. It's just not done that way. And I don't think that Carolina is going to change that. So, you know, I'm not saying the Canadians are going to win the cup. I thought Colorado would beat Montreal. I've been predicting that for a while. I really hope, in a way, because I'm a Canadians fan, that Vegas beats Colorado. And if that happens, I think the Canadians will win the cup.
1: We'll keep you in suspense just for a couple of moments in terms of Aziz Rajwani's buy and sell on this, presented by Pastime Sports and Games. But keep it locked right here. We've got more panel discussion. We've also got the Sport Market Pitch presented by Chambers Plan Employee Benefits coming up before the end of the hour. We're rating and debating the bulls and bears of sport business on the Sport Market.
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1: Continuing with Buy and Sell, presented by Pastime Sports and Games, our panel, Nico Sofalas, Zach Clark, Aziz Rajwani, John Festinger, got a couple of rounds to throw at you and get your feedback on. And then, of course, we're going to throw you the Sport Market Pitch, our sport business proposal of the week, coming up before the hour is done. In round three of Buy and Sell, we're going to get to that in a moment on the BC Lions front. And will they be playing games in Halifax in the next 3 to 5 years? And also, will the Vancouver Whitecaps FC, which of course has bigger fish to fry and still some uncertainty around where that franchise continues its MLS membership, is it here in Vancouver, where it of course should be and should continue to be, or is it elsewhere in a relocation scenario? Will they sell out the LAFC match, the first one back after the World Cup is over? We'll get into all of that and more. But we still have one voice from the second round on the Montreal Canadiens potentially winning the Stanley Cup. Are you buying that or are you selling?
2: Well, you know, someone once said, some men see things as they are and say, why? I dream things that never were and say, why not? So why not? But, you know, let me also evoke Yogi Berra. You know, baseball, so in this case, let's say hockey. Hockey is 90% physical, the other half is mental. Now, a lot of people will look at that and say, it's just that obviously the man didn't understand mathematics, but it isn't. I look at it this way. The other half is mental. Mental is 50%. It is really important. So what have you got here? You've got kids, quote unquote, right? Like my university age kids or college age kids that are playing on house money. They've won two game sevens away from home. Two game sevens away from home. Pressure, as Billie Jean King said, to them, pressure is a privilege. These guys have it, whether they can do it or not. I obviously hope they do, because look at what I'm wearing. Canucks jersey, Le Canadien hat, which I haven't worn, I don't think, and I probably owned it for a quarter century, but I don't think I've ever actually worn it. This is the first time I'm wearing it. So to me, yeah, they can do it, and they're playing with house money. They've got confidence. They've got kids. There should be absolutely no pressure. Just go do it.
1: He is Aziz Rajwani, along with Nico Sofalas, Zach Clark, and John Festinger. Let's move into round three. News over the course of the last few days of a potential project in Halifax, a $2 billion stadium mixed development project that was significantly enough received that the CFL felt it important to clarify that they're focused currently on their nine teams, which of course is the only thing they can say. But it asks, it begs me to ask the panel, does this mean that there finally is a solution, a viable solution to expand to Atlantic Canada, to expand to Halifax, and create a 10-team league, which would be so good at so many levels in terms of synergy, symmetry, structure of the CFL, yada, yada, yada. It has been talked about for so long. Is this finally the breakthrough? Zach Clark, are you buying that the BC Lions will be crisscrossing the country within 3 to 5 years to play one game a year in Halifax?
4: I am buying that, Tom. It was a couple weeks ago when on this very panel we were debating the CFL's revised playoff formatting, and we kind of debated and percolated the idea of the fact that almost every team's a playoff team. Well, now this starts to make a little bit more sense. You know, more teams in the playoffs makes a lot more sense if you're adding more teams to the league. Now, I don't think it'll exactly be a tomorrow thing. As you rightfully pointed out, the CFL can do not but kind of say, hey, this is in our main focus for now. But I think it makes a lot of sense. I think that we've seen Atlantic Canada have some great sports fans. I think they need more sports teams out there. One thing that I wish that we would do is just keep the World Juniors out there. Every time it's out there, the Atlantic hockey fans go absolutely berserk. It's truly incredible. They have some of the best sports fans in the world out there. They deserve a CFL team. I hope they get one. Absolutely hate to throw a wrench in the works here, but I got to super quickly just end by on our last take. John, I got to disagree. I think the Carolina Hurricanes have plenty of star players, but I'll move back to the CFL.
1: Well, bring the star player himself into the mix here, CFL style. John Festinger, are you buying that this thing could be the magic key that the CFL has been looking for to unlock Atlantic Canadian expansion?
3: I sure hope so. And I'm going to say yes, and for a couple of reasons. One, you gave a 3 to 5 year time frame, and I think that's realistic. Secondly, it's absolutely necessary for the future of the CFL. Without some form of expansion and without being a cross Canada league, I think the CFL is increasingly vulnerable. So I think it is a must have. And if they don't do it, I really worry about the future of the CFL. And if they do it, I think it gives them another, you know, lease on life for at least 10 years.
1: Nico Cephalos, what are you buying on this front?
0: I'm going to have to agree. I think this would be huge for the CFL, bringing lots more fans. As you know, Halifax, they don't have a lot of teams, right? This would be massive, just like Saskatchewan is and Winnipeg. Overall, this would be great for the CFL.
1: I concur. I do think Atlantic Canadian expansion is important. I think that getting to 10 is absolutely job one, because then you have two equal divisions of five teams each. I think that that is important. And it then would make it 8 of 10 teams making the playoffs. Still a rich number, but a little bit better than just, you know, playing a regular season to ferret out one pretender. Aziz Rajwani, what are you buying on this front?
2: Yeah, I think this plants seeds for the CFL team to actually emerge in Halifax, which I think would be a great idea. And then it really and truly will be the Canadian Football League, because Canada doesn't end on its eastern border at Montreal or even Quebec City, as we sometimes said, could be the 10th team. This would be excellent. 10 teams makes scheduling a lot easier as well. It makes a new playoff format as well. And I think the new playoff format did look at the fact that eventually the CFL will have 10 teams. I mean, that was the thought, because you don't make these kind of plans without looking at what you think will happen in the future. And I'm sure that they were envisioning CFL that has 10 teams. So I think this is perfect, and it's a great opportunity for Eastern Canada to be in the Canadian Football League, and Atlantic Canada more particularly. And I remember talking to Peter McKay, the ex-cabinet minister in the Conservative government of Harper, at one in Edmonton, I what is what I can remember. And I said, why has this never happened? And he talked about the Commonwealth Games, et cetera. There was this idea, that idea. I didn't want to get into all the details, but it seemed like he's saying, yeah, I think we can do it, but it's never gotten done.
1: To me, if not Halifax, and I do think Halifax is the place where it needs to go for Atlantic Canada, then get Quebec City done. It just really is important at a number of levels, especially with the new format, to have 10 teams in the Canadian Football League. And nothing against Quebec City. What makes Halifax better is it really would be the Amariusquad mayor from C to C. Last round of buy and sell. Some short snappers here. Of course, there's a pall over the Vancouver Whitecaps FC. There's still a lot of uncertainty as to what happens next. Certainly, a lot of fans and community stakeholders and levels of government trying to work to get a solution that allows for a sale that makes sense for Greg Kerfoot and his ownership, makes sense for MLS, and makes sense for the incoming investor group, and sets the stage for a long future for the Vancouver Whitecaps here. More short term, I'm impressed by the promotional weight that the Whitecaps are putting behind their first game back after the World Cup. And my question to the panel is, are you buying that LAFC game winds up being a sellout at BC Place? Start with you, Zach Clark.
4: I think so. I think that considering the community support that we've seen, I think fans realize that if they want this team to stick around, now is the time to show it. And as such, the numbers that we've seen coming out to support the team have been high, and I have no reason to doubt that they'll continue to be high as the team needs their help most.
1: John Fessinger.
3: Never underestimate pent-up demand. When you create pent-up demand across any sport and you get to relieve it, you usually get a fantastic fan reaction, more than you expected. So I actually do think it for sure will be a sellout.
1: Aziz Wajwani.
2: I think it will be. That weekend is a tough weekend because it's a Saturday of a long weekend when also schools are out and parents might be away, things of that sort. But I think they definitely sell 27. Lower Bowl will definitely be sold out. So if that's what you mean by sellout, yes. But I think it would have been possible. I know it's summertime, so it's a little bit more difficult in Vancouver to have a real, true sellout. Sell out BC Place Stadium, not just the Lower Bowl, but the Upper Bowl as well. But so I think it's definitely a Lower Bowl sellout, 27,000. A lot of people might even buy tickets even if they can't be there, give them away, do whatever they can, but fill that stadium inside and have a presence outside that shows how much you love the Vancouver Whitecaps.
1: I mean, either way, whether it's a Lower Bowl sellout or more, it'll be a monster crowd. And as John said, never underestimate pent-up demand. And certainly, especially given the circumstances, great opportunity for fans to show that there's a lot more fans out there for the future of the Vancouver Whitecaps. Nico Cephalos, last word goes to you.
0: With the World Cup buzz plus a great Whitecaps team, there's surely enough. This stadium's being packed.
1: There we go. And Nico, just very quickly, though, we're going to give you the last word on another question. Who wins the World Cup 2026?
0: Man, for me, it's got to be between Spain or Portugal or France. Overall, I think France is an unbelievable team, but maybe the egos get to them, so I'm going to have to go with Spain here.
1: Okay, we'll see. We'll see what happens there. And of course, we'll have a few weeks to continue to focus on the highlights of that tournament, including Canada's games at BC Place here in Vancouver. 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
12: Here is a chance for Slafkovský. And scores! A highlight reel goal! Iri Slafkovský!
1: Chris Cuthbert on the Slafkovský goal. The first of two in the third period on Thursday night. Now, that one was highlight reel on Hockey Night in Canada, on Sportsnet from coast to coast to coast. But he even made, Slafkovský did, by the way, he even made an empty net goal look artistic. And I'm not sure I've seen a more beautiful empty net goal than the move that Slafkovský made on the Carolina Hurricanes defenseman to make it 6-2 Montreal. The big test now is, can the Montreal Canadiens take two from the Carolina Hurricanes at Lenovo Center in Raleigh, North Carolina, or do they settle for the split, which of course is your typical bread and butter on the road, get the split, come back, try for the sweep. But it would be very interesting to see the way the Hurricanes deal with the adversity of falling behind 2-0 before the series, the Eastern Conference Final, goes to Montreal. We're going to throw you this pitch.
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1: The Sport Market pitch on this Saturday is one that we've thrown before, but it's worth throwing again. And that is pitched to Gary Bettman and the National Hockey League to just keep the playoff structure, keep the divisional alignment, keep the wild card division split, keep it all in place. Because why? It's working. And I know there's a lot of critics to the existing system, but the proof is in the pudding. For these last few years under this system, television numbers have been going up each year. Fan engagement has been going up each year. And certainly the format allows for a strong lead-in by getting a lot of scoreboard watching going, because you've got the vertical side of it, your three division places that are up for grabs in each of the four divisions. And then you've got your horizontal qualification through the wild card route. It gives you not one, but two channels, two scenarios that you're watching as a fan to see how your favorite team is doing and to see how other teams are doing as well. Again, it's criticized, But if a playoff format and a division alignment is designed to increase fan engagement, to increase television numbers, why would you ever want to change something that is right now, at least in part because of the structure, delivering big time? There are record television numbers on both sides of the border. And something that is really interesting to me about the Montreal Canadiens, I've never seen this before ever, but they are the most watched team, not only here in Canada, but in the United States. More watched than the Hurricanes, more watched than the Vegas Golden Knights, more watched than the Colorado Avalanche. It's the Montreal Canadiens that are the most watched team. And that is partly because of the profile of the team over the last few years and some rivalry building as well. But it especially relates to Colorado-Vegas as an example. It relates to some of the matchups we've seen. There's been strong first and second round, and that will only continue going forward. That is our pitch, is to keep the current playoff structure intact.
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13: Huge ratings for the Montreal Buffalo series. Estimates that one in two people in those cities were watching. Makes me wonder what the other 50% were doing. Eating poutine and wings? Does it know you can combine those snacking activities with watching hockey? It's not a zero-sum lifestyle. Jakub Dobish, or as I like to call him, Jake Dobes. Hey, the Vegas Golden Knights had a second-round draft pick taken away from them after John Tortorella skipped his post-game media availability. That seems a little severe. I know Jim Benning used to give other GMs around the league second-rounders as birthday presents. Come on, maybe a sixth or seventh there. Lighten up, Gary. And Macklin Celebrini scored two goals as Canada beat Italy 6-0. Canada versus 25 other Canadians of dubious ties to Italy.
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0: June and July in Vancouver will be strongly defined by the FIFA 2026 World Cup, especially if the Canadian team can get out of the group stage and into the knockout rounds. It will be, of course, history, simply because in Mexico in 1980, in Qatar just 4 years ago, Canada qualified but wasn't able to score a win. And a W would go a heck of a long way. They'll, of course, need, or almost certainly need, a W to get more games at BC Place. One in Toronto at what is typically called BMO Field, and then two in Vancouver. And if it turns out that they earn themselves another one or two going to the round of 16, those will also be at BC Place in Vancouver. And although there's been some people suggesting that, well, hotel projections are less than normal, not feeling the buzz yet, there was some interesting news over the course of the last couple of days. In a survey of the 16, or a ranking of the 16 host cities that are sharing the load in Canada, the United States, and Mexico, Vancouver and Toronto are number one and two. Vancouver, number one in terms of accessibility, in terms of atmosphere, in terms of beauty. And that is something that could turn around some of the narrative on this, is the global marketing benefits to Vancouver of hosting the FIFA World Cup. Aziz Rajwani joins us from the UBC Sauder School of Business, Langara College School of Management. And Aziz, obviously sport tourism is a real big driver here. And in order for this to be worth the investment, and it's a significant investment, you really want to see a spike in sport tourism numbers. This kind of press generated by third party and the third party ranking, it is good news for Vancouver to be seen that way among 16 host cities, including some of the best sports cities in North America, Vancouver ranking number one. If I'm the FIFA local organizing committee, I'm making that a key message.
1: Oh, absolutely. I mean, I've mentioned it here before, and I've mentioned it in my classes when I speak to students about certain things, examples of certain things, depending on the topic we're discussing that day. So one particular topic that always comes up is that the Olympics, the 2010 Olympics, you know, people say, well, why did we do it? And we spent this money, and the government says, well, sea to sky highway, you know, we would have done it without the Olympics. We would have done the Canada line even without the Olympics. Whatever the government might say, the main benefit that was identified, particularly at PricewaterhouseCoopers, because they did some studies and I've read all of these, is that I ask them, what's the big word? And then you say T, and it's tourism. Now, there was lots of tourism that came to Vancouver post-Olympics, but that was one key reason for that was China decided to make Canada have that advantage for visa travel, group travel, et cetera. And they did that right after the Olympics. But Vancouver has benefited from tourism. One of the main aspects of World Cup, et cetera, is also to create greater awareness of Vancouver as a city to not just people that already know it through the Olympics, et cetera, but also the entire world. And there's more parts of the world that follow the World Cup than they do the Winter Olympics. And so I think that is a benefit that Vancouver can naturally produce because we live in the greatest parts of the world. The Economist is arguably the most credible financial journal that I'm aware of in the world. And they have a ranking every year of the top cities. Vancouver's consistently in the top 10. The last 2 to 3 years, et cetera, Calgary has gotten even better than Vancouver. But the reason is they don't just look at Vancouver in that sense. They look at living. And Vancouver's real estate costs are quite high.
0: Yes.
1: That's the only reason. Otherwise, Vancouver is literally the most livable city despite the precipitation and things of that sort that I can think of. I mean, it's a walkable city. You can walk to BC Place. You can walk to Rogers Arena. There's so much density that's been built up. The transit systems, and I know these are long-run investments, but the Broadway transit system, which eventually, I think, will go out to UBC, all of that will create development along those lines. Sam Sullivan, the former mayor, I think he used the term eco-density. And we've seen that because I live not too far away from City Hall or near Vancouver General Hospital. And for literally the last 15 years, all I see is traffic headaches here and there. But why? Because all of these buildings, et cetera, are getting developed right along the Canada line. The next biggest development is going to be Oak Ridge that I think is scheduled to open up in the fall, et cetera. So all of these things make Vancouver a more livable city. And Vancouver will always be in the top 10 cities in the world in that sense. And I hope it really does benefit from all the attention that it gets and the tourism dollars that eventually will come. But tourism dollars are not a short-term, quick.
0: No.
1: Right?
0: No.
1: It's a long-term gain, and you may not see the benefits for the next 10 years.
0: It's part of setting the stage for more promotion, more marketing, and of course, Destination Vancouver, Tourism BC, the provincial government and other ministries, they've all got annual campaigns to promote sport tourism, but nothing does it better than the actions of hosting. And I've said it once, and I'll say it 100 times, Vancouver 2010 helped make Vancouver and BC, and BC Place in particular, the biggest special event hub in Canada. More so than Edmonton's Commonwealth Stadium, more so than Toronto. It is a special event mantra that's synonymous with Vancouver. You see Rugby World Sevens, you see the International Friendlies, obviously concerts sell in a big way. The interesting thing to watch for is in this last month, where does the audience come from? If it's single day travel from British Columbia or Western Canada compared to, you know, week long bookings, the numbers won't be what was anticipated. Doesn't mean it was a failure, because you'll have to judge over the long term. But it was interesting when it came to Vancouver in 2010, originally the thought was, well, summer games. But then from a tourism point of view, the consensus was where the promotion is needed is in the summer. Is in the winter, in the months of February and March. And that's certainly where we went. This is different in the sense that, you know, Vancouver Whistler were fully integrated under VanOck. Now you've got Vancouver playing a role as one of 16 host cities. So the dynamic is very different. It's not everything happening here, but just 7 matches happening here. And that is better than a lot of people thought, originally thinking maybe 4 or 5 matches. But to get 7 matches, to get the FIFA Congress, all those things are terrific. But it's going to be interesting. I still think, like with all mega events, a lot of the negative storylines are going to dissipate over these next couple of weeks. And once the first ball is struck, the focus will be on what really matters to fans. And that is the experience, the atmosphere that will be generated at the games, whether watching from a fan fest zone or on television, or if you're lucky enough to have a ticket to be inside the stadium. I do think you're going to see a lot of ramp up of excitement. It hasn't hit me yet, and I'm surprised at this stage of the game, but that doesn't mean that it doesn't happen in these next couple of weeks. Think of it in the way that it'll be interesting to see how we feel being part of three countries, 104 matches, 16 host cities. It's a different dynamic, but that doesn't mean it won't be really unifying.
1: Yeah, and, you know, Vancouver gets the advantage over Toronto of getting a 32 game, a top 32 game, which is the 7th game. Toronto only has 6. And I think the fact that Vancouver is very easily accessible to people in the Lower Mainland, I think will make it a great, will give it a really festival atmosphere that I'm hoping for, similar to what happened at the Olympics.
0: He's Aziz Rajwani. I'm Tom Manick. Both happy to have you along for the ride. We're going to check with the one and only Joey Kenward of Sportsnet 650. He is the host of Canucks Connected here on Sportsnet Radio. We'll talk to him about the upcoming World Cup. We'll talk to him about the Vancouver Canucks head coaching search. Is it all but just a formality to confirm Manny Malhotra? And we'll have his thoughts on how strong the Vancouver Whitecaps could come back in that first game in August, that first match in August against LAFC at BC Play Stadium. We're rating and debating the Bulls and Bears of sport business right here on the Sport Market. And we're broadcasting live from the Kintec studio. 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
5: 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Walked by Suzuki. An outlet here for Slafkovsky with an empty net. And he scores! Juraj Slafkovsky doubles down. 6-2, Montreal.
0: Juraj Slafkovsky winds up getting not one, but two goals in a third period that sees the Montreal Canadiens take a 1-0 series lead with game two at the Lenovo Center in Raleigh, North Carolina, set for this Saturday night on Hockey Night in Canada on Sportsnet from coast to coast to coast. And also on the Sportsnet radio and network. We've got a lot of ground to cover here on the Sport Market, where we're rating and debating the Bulls and Bears of sport business, and we're broadcasting live from the Kintec studio. 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We're joined by the one and only Joey Kenrod, the host of Canucks Connected and one of the real movers and shakers here at Sportsnet 650. And Joey, a lot of ground to cover with you, but I do want to just get your take on how popular the Montreal Canadiens are, not just in Quebec or Eastern Canada, but really increasingly so across Canada. And I think something like this happens because of a variety of things coming together. What's your take?
6: Well, you've got a lot of things that come into play. The history of the franchise, the success of the franchise, and the fact that you know, they're the last Canadian team standing and the last Canadian franchise that's won the Stanley Cup. You add all of that together and you've got just a really heightened awareness for sports fans coast to coast to coast to see the Habs are, you know, getting that much closer to hoisting the Holy Grail yet again. Long ways to go, but certainly they've had first couple of rounds of of really, really high-octane hockey resulting in back-to-back seven-game success, and then now opening up the series against a heavily favored Carolina team that they took to the woodshed in game number one. And if they, I can only imagine what the Bell Center is going to be like for game three, regardless of whether the series is tied or not. If they're coming home up two buzz on the Canes, Montreal will be absolutely lit up after Canadian Grand Prix weekend. It's a big sports weekend for folks in those parts, but for hockey fans across the country, there's certainly amped up excitement knowing that a Canadian team is in the Final Four.
0: Joey, what can the Vancouver Canucks learn from what Jeff Gorton as president of hockey operations and Kent Hughes as general manager have done with the Montreal Canadiens, specifically the rebuild, the approach they've taken to roster building?
6: You know, a lot, and, you know, there's also been a lot of luck that's come Montreal's way. The big thing I think that the organization would want to take from an ownership's perspective, and you know, Jeff Molson, in charge of the Canadiens organization, I think has been on record both

0: back to being not only a playoff team, but a team that can contend for a long playoff run. But certainly with what we've seen around the league from teams that have, you know, rebuilt and rebuilt on the fly, Montreal being the latest example, Florida had their growing pains before, you know, having three trips to, you know, conference finals or a Stanley Cup. Colorado Avalanche had some lean years before turning into a dominant team that they're at right now. Tampa Bay Lightning can also say the same. Doesn't mean it's going to happen for Vancouver, but you look at what has happened in recent history for the clubs that have gone to the dance and hoisted the trophy when all is said and done. They had some tough growing years to get through, and that's what I think the Canucks organization and their fan base would be thinking about when watching the Montreal Canadiens with their current run right now.
1: We're talking to Joey Kenward, the host of Canucks Connected here on the Sport Market on the Sportsnet Radio Network. Should Manny Malhotra be the next head coach of the Vancouver Canucks? Will Manny Malhotra be that next bench boss?
0: I'm going to say yes and yes. Keep in mind, though, he's not the only qualified candidate that's trying to either move up the ladder to get into an NHL head coaching title, or other coaches that have been behind the NHL benches elsewhere that would want another crack at that opportunity. But there certainly are a lot of green check marks next to Manny Malhotra's name when the Canucks are looking to replace Adam Foote. He's already in the system. They already know him. He's been in the market as a player. He's raised his family in this market. He knows what expectations are upon a coach in this market, both on the ice in games and in practice, but also when it comes to standing in front of the media and speaking publicly. He's as qualified a candidate as there is, whether he's got NHL head coaching experience or not. I think it's just a matter of time. What I will, though, be interested to see, and let's say it is Malhotra taking over the head coaching ranks, who is he going to be working alongside? Because remember, it just wasn't Adam Foote that got his walking papers. Some really, really good people behind the bench alongside him in Brett McLean and Scott Young and Kevin Dean, they were all dismissed as well. So it's not just one person coming behind the bench to work with this group here and in the future. It's going to be a team behind that team on the bench and on the ice day in and day out. I think it's going to be Manny Malhotra, but I'm really interested to see who his assistants and associates are whenever the club makes that announcement.
1: Joey, we've got you for a couple more minutes here on the Sport Market. Want to ask you if, A, you're feeling the buzz yet about the FIFA World Cup upcoming, and B, whether or not you are, will it hit, and how will it hit, and how surprised will people be as to how big this is?
0: I'm starting to feel it, and not just because that, you know, international federations have been naming their rosters. Canada's yet to do that. I don't know why they're taking so long. Is it going to be another week before Canada announces its official roster for the FIFA World Cup? I think there might be some head games as much as anything by Coach Jesse Marsh as they're trying to see why it's taking so long. However, having said that, I think the buzz is there, and I think it's only going to get amplified at a really, really high level. And we're starting to see it now with the banners around Vancouver. We're starting to just see much more media attention on all different media platforms, not only in this market, but across the world for any federation that's coming into North America to play games in Canada, U.S., or Mexico. I was just at Science World with my family, where they've got a soccer exhibit there that FIFA has brought to town to show the evolution of soccer technology, whether it's for athletes or officials or all of the science and tech that goes involved into, you know, making the game what it is. And it's the most popular sport in the world. And I think that when we see the countries that are coming into these Canadian markets, Vancouver and Toronto, for the preliminary games, but maybe more importantly, when Canadian markets host the knockout stage games, that's where you're really going to see the hype. So again, we're in May. The tournament doesn't start until June, but I'm really getting jacked up, and I know I'm not alone in seeing that right now.
1: Both the Vancouver Whitecaps FC of Major League Soccer and the BC Lions of the Canadian Football League will be on long extended road trips during the FIFA World Cup to obviously accommodate the seven matches at BC Place. But I've been very heartened by

0: how aggressively the Whitecaps are marketing their first game back post-World Cup against LAFC. How big could that crowd be, given A, the circumstances of the fear of relocation, B, the pent-up demand that will exist, and C, the fact that they've got the first or second best record overall in MLS?
1: Yeah, playing this weekend, their final game before the World Cup breakdown in San Diego. I would expect 30,000 minimum. And the way the team has been going this season, as you said, top spot in the West, vying for weekly top spot honors in the league, and the fact that, you know, soccer will be top of mind for everybody in this market and this province through June and July, I think it would be disappointing not to have minimum 30,000 people at BC Place when the Caps return home after the World Cup break to play Los Angeles. Soccer's at an all-time fever pitch, it seems, right now in this market. Not just because the World Cup is coming to our own backyard, but because for the first time as an MLS franchise, when they entered the league in 2011, that the Whitecaps, day in and day out, are proving to be one of the, if not the best team in the league. So I'm expecting a really, really big crowd. I'll be there when they return. I know I'm not alone, but I'm expecting to see a fully loaded lower bowl and probably some upper bowl sections, maybe more so than what I might be thinking even right now when they return to MLS action in August.
0: And then, of course, the biggest gift of all, some kind of announcement during the summer that gives hope to the future of the Vancouver Whitecaps here in Vancouver.
1: We can only hope, Tom. We can only hope.
0: Joey, always appreciate having you on. Thanks for doing this. Thanks for taking time out of your weekend. We'll compare notes again next week.
1: Always good to catch up with you. Enjoy the Stanley Cup playoffs and the Whitecaps to boot as well. And don't forget, BC Lions in our provincial capital this weekend, kicking off their CFL preseason in Victoria. It's a great weekend for sports fans here in British Columbia.
0: And they've made real inroads with the success of those Vancouver Island events in a big way. Again, kudos to not only Amar Dolman, but Dwayne Vianneau, George Chaika, the entire front office of the BC Lions. Next up, it is the one and only Steve Ewan of The Province and TheProvince.com, rating and debating the bulls and bears of sport business. We'll get his take on head coach search for the Vancouver Canucks. That's next, right here on The Sport Market.
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11: But the Tips are just going to hold on. 10 seconds to go. 23 years of waiting is over for the Everett Silver Tips. They have finally reached the mountaintop. The Everett Silver Tips are Edge and now Cup champions.
0: One of the best in the business of the WHL, Casey Bryant, with a historic game-ending call of the Everett Silver Tips being crowned WHL champions. here on the Sport Market on the Sportsnet Radio Network and home of the Vancouver Canucks and home of the Vancouver Giants. The Everett Silvertips join the host Kelowna Rockets, the OHL's Kitchener Rangers, and the QMJHL's Chicoutimi Saguenay in the Memorial Cup, which is obviously the biggest story in Major Junior Hockey this weekend, and certainly something that Steve Ewan has his eyes on as must-watch sport news and certainly must-listen sports radio. The Everett Silvertips, you talk about a drought. That's a big deal for that franchise.
12: They are no longer the best team to have never won the WHL championship, which is, I mean, they've been in the playoffs every year since they've been, and they've been around it. I mean, they got into the final in their first year as an expansion team, and they had been always very good and always a team to pick, and found some unlucky ways to lose. And now will they be the first team since the 2014 Edmonton Oil Kings to, you know, from the Dub to win a Mem Cup? I think they got a chance. They're just so structured and so sound, and they've got a group of guys that all plays the same, and they come at you in waves. So they're going to be a handful. If someone beats Everett, it's going to be a very good team this weekend. This week coming up.
0: We're talking to Steve Ewan of The Province and TheProvince.com. Certainly, whenever you've got that extra kick at the can, it increases local market interest, and that's the case with the Kelowna Rockets as the host city. They've gone to a lot of work to commemorate the occasion, including a special jersey as well. But it certainly is a big deal for the WHL and all of its member clubs to have half of the tournament based in WHL markets.
12: Yeah, obviously to have a host spot, and it's a big ad, and these are complicated times in junior hockey, and with all the NCAA talk and things, I think this is a showcase and a chance particularly with the NCAA season over, to kind of have the spotlight, and it's going to be up to the WHL and the other clubs to take advantage of it and really put on a show. And you get the national TV exposure, you get major media play. This is a chance to say, hey, this is what we do, and this is what we're about, and this is why, if you're a good young hockey player, you should come this way.
0: Going from Major Junior Hockey to NHL Hockey, the Vancouver Canucks formally looking to confirm a head coach. Is that next head coach Manny Malhotra? Should it be Manny Malhotra?
12: If it's not Manny Malhotra, it's going to be really interesting. And if Manny Malhotra ends up somewhere else and has great success, there's going to be some explaining to do, you would think. I'm a big believer in chemistry and culture. Big believer that you need that connection within your management group to have that connection within your player group. You need people that are pulling the rope the same way. I think you would have that if you brought Manny in. I think there's a lot to like. In terms of him knowing the younger players, knowing the market, knowing how this Canuck team works internally, I think it makes a ton of sense.
0: And you mentioned culture, and I think that's really germane to this decision that the Canucks need to make. Not that you need to have a class reunion, but the fact is you've got Daniel Sedin, Henrik Sedin, Ryan Johnson, and Manny Malhotra, three of those four playing on the 2011 franchise, Ryan Johnson playing just 2009, 2010, just, immediately before that. But they all know each other, and they all know the cloth that each other is cut from. And I think that makes it easier to adopt a culture that takes effect sooner rather than later.
12: I just think you want people you trust, and I do think that there's, I don't think you want everyone to agree on everything, but I think you want everyone to believe on, you know, and understand everyone in that room. I think you need to debate things, and I think there's enough of a history amongst those four guys that they could do that, that they could really be unified and be kind of believing in each other. And again, you keep preaching that in your dressing room, and the best way to show it in your dressing room is to see it in your management and your coach's room.
0: We're talking to Steve Ewan of the Province and theprovince.com, going around the horn. Toronto Blue Jays, parent club of the Vancouver Canadiens. Obviously, a start not unlike last year's, where they really had difficulty building any kind of momentum. Are you seeing things this week that should give C's fans here in the local market and Blue Jays fans from coast to coast to coast some reason for optimism?
12: It looks like Dalton Barshow's starting to swing the bat a little bit. I think that's important. The one that struck me is they seem to be sloppy defensively, which they weren't last year. I think Barshow's been as good defensively. I don't think Ernie Clement has been as good defensively as they were a year ago. I think that needs to – they need to find that again. I think they need to be a real stingy team. I think the best – the teams that have success in the playoffs are you know, the teams that turn what should be hits into outs and you know, give themselves extra chances. I think that's where I'm looking to, you know, to see if they can really upgrade the, you know, kind of bring up that defense or just upgrade their defensive play internally.
0: BC Lions will be playing not one but two touchdown Kelowna games. Talking about Kelowna, a busy summer indeed for the epicenter of the Okanagan. In addition, there's now speculation that an Atlantic Canada expansion thing might be worth pursuing with this new project that was unveiled, or at least leaked, in terms of $2 billion stadium and mixed commercial use development. How important is it in your eyes, Steve, as someone who's followed the BC Lions for a big, big chunk of your career, for the Lions to be part of a 10-team Canadian Football League and for the league to truly be from the Pacific Coast to the Atlantic Coast?
12: I think, A, it's just easier to sell. I think it's a more... just from marketing, it gives you some opportunities. I think having a bye every week, having a team that's not playing, plays with momentum. I think this is a league that yeah, I mean, let's be honest, it's still trying to get traction. It's still trying to win over people in a lot of markets, and to have that extended absence from games for some teams obviously hurts. So being able to have a more consistent schedule, a more structured schedule, I think would be a massive gain.
0: 3 to 5 years, would that be realistic for all the Ducks to be put together, knowing that we've been down this Atlantic Schooners, Atlantic
12: yes,
0: Canada approach?
12: We've been excited before. Yeah, and that's, until they start putting shovels in ground and people signing things, I don't think you can think it's an automatic. Everyone's got a plan, Tom, until they got to sign a check.
0: Well, it's interesting because the CFL, I think, felt enough about this that they actually did issue a response saying that they're currently focused on the existing 9 clubs. But if I'm Stu Johnson, there's no question I'm trying to do everything I can to get that 10th franchise, because, as you mentioned, symmetry alone and everything that comes from that in the storytelling of the CFL just goes to another level if you can go from Vancouver or Victoria all the way to Halifax and Atlantic Canada.
12: Coast to coast is a pretty good tagline.
0: Vancouver Whitecaps FC, how big a crowd will that first match post-World Cup be against LAFC when the Whitecaps and the Lions are back at BC Place Stadium?
12: I hope it's over 30. What do you think?
0: I'm thinking 30 would be a low ball. I mean, the 27K of the lower bowl Absolutely. And you want to build the overlap. I'm actually very heartened, given everything else that's going on, that they're marketing that game as aggressively as they are. They're marketing it like a team would that's going to be here long term. That doesn't mean, of course, that that's the case. Bottom line is revenue is good, whether you're the current owner or the future owner. But I do think that they're doing the right things by really ramping up the promotion. And I think it's going to pay dividends, and it'll be into the 30s.
12: I think so. I think that's important. I think we have seen them. It feels like the feelings or the emotion around whether they're staying or going feels like it's shifted a little bit to staying. Until we have an answer, until someone signs, puts their name on the dotted line, it's not done yet. It's such an important brand in this market, and with such a great history, obviously, it would be massively disappointing, in the event they were to leave.
0: If not Halifax, what other cities could potentially be either that 10th franchise or an 11th or 12th franchise?
12: I'm a big fan of Moncton from being there in 2006 for the Memorial Cup. I just think if you can find a team in the Maritimes, if you can find a spot, St. Mary's is in the school. St. Mary's is in Halifax, isn't it?
0: Yep.
12: Yeah, I think that's the logical spot. So I don't know where you would go outside of that. I mean, Moncton is just a personal favorite for me. Where would you go?
0: Well, I mean, to me, Halifax has the greatest capacity. It's centrally located. I believe that's the play. The next time we have more time to chat about this, we should talk about, is there any scenario in which a Canadian Football League would include an 11th and a 12th team? And then you potentially talk about Quebec City, Saskatoon, or potentially even Victoria. We can have some interesting discussion. But I do think job one, for the next 3 to 5 years, is to get that Halifax franchise in, get a 10th team in. I think it'll make a big difference.
12: All right.
0: So there's our assignment, our homework. For more discussion, Steve, you have a terrific weekend. We love having you on
12: the
0: show.
12: Happy birthday, Tom, by the way.
0: Well, thank you for that. Thank you for that. I didn't know how long I'd be able to get through, but thank you. I really appreciate it. I'll save some birthday cake for you.
12: Sounds great. Thanks so much, Jay.
0: Okay. He is Steve Ewan of The Province and TheProvince.com. Next up, it's the closing bell commentary. A little bit of Zach Clark in the producer's chair and a little bit from me here as we usher you into the weekend. The closing bell commentary on the Sport Market next, right here on the Sport Market Radio Network and the Sportsnet Radio Network.
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11: Takes that in against Slavin. All right, for Chatfield. He's hit. Newly jumped up to come up with a puck. Centering pass. Scores! Alex Texier! And Montreal, the first to score 3 against Frederick Anderson in the Stanley Cup playoffs.
0: Chris Cuthbert of Hockey Night in Canada on Rogers Sportsnet from coast to coast to coast. Game 2 on Hockey Night in Canada on this Saturday night takes us to the Lenovo Center in Raleigh, North Carolina, with the Hurricanes trying to get this Eastern Conference final rough patch corrected. And of course, it couldn't come at a better time for them than in Game 2 to prevent Montreal from sweeping. Having said that, you can best believe Martin St-Louis will take a pretty aggressive game plan, because if they wind up losing, make some mistakes on that approach and wind up losing, they've still got the split. This is the opportunity to press the lever against the Carolina Hurricanes for the Montreal Canadiens. And if they can get any semblance of some of the offense that they got in game one, they're going to be in good shape indeed. Zach Clark in the producer's chair, we're each going to give you our closing bell commentary take. I'll throw it first to you, Zach. You get first dibs on our closing bell commentary.
13: Well, I wanted to revisit our chat about Manny Malhotra and bring up one point that hadn't been brought up yet that I think is worth discussing, and that is coaches do not have a particularly long lifespan in any major professional sport. If you believe Malhotra is going to be the coach that kind of guides this team forward and you think that he has the visionary of the future, do you actually want to hire him now? I know that might sound kind of counterintuitive, but you look at it and coaches almost never survive a rebuild. In fact, the only one off the top of my head that I can think of survived multiple years of being an abysmal franchise was Jared Bednar with the Colorado Avalanche, who of course stepped behind the bench during that woeful 48-point season, and the team stayed loyal to him throughout and they were rewarded. Can the Canucks do the same? This is going to be a long and lengthy rebuild, and I don't want to see Manny's powers wasted. If you believe him to be the coach that people are hyping him up to be, then you don't want to just keep him around while the team is bad and then throw him away just as the team's starting to get good. So I would just encourage fans to remember that you have to approach this rebuild with a long-term outlook. If you're only focused on next year, you've already lost sight of the rebuild.
0: He is Zach Clark. I'm Tom Anik. We're both happy to have you along for the ride here on the Sport Market. My final 2 cents here on my part of the closing bell commentary is simply how we're seeing the power of Heritage Brand in the Montreal Canadiens. We've talked about it throughout the show. There's a lot of history, and that's why there's a lot of BC fans that actually feel connected and engaged by the Montreal Canadiens. There's a likability factor, there's a youth factor, and there's a pent-up demand factor, but there's also a demographic factor. I've said a lot on this show that we tend to get imprinted with our rooting interest, our favorite teams of all time, our favorite players of all time. That tends to happen between the ages of 8 and 12. That's what the science tells us. And if you go back to 1993, the last time a Canadian team won a Stanley Cup, or for that matter, the Blue Jays in 92 or 93 winning the World Series, kids who were 8 to 12 then are now 41 to 45. That is prime TV demographic. And that's why these TV numbers on both sides of the border, but especially in Canada, are so strong. Yet more than 5 million Canadians watching the Game 7 against the Buffalo Sabres and the Montreal Canadiens. Those are BAFO numbers for a conference final. Remember, keep on learning, keep on soaking it in, keep on experiencing, because it's amazing how much you need to know before you realize how little you know.
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14: Not sure which is worse, the Dodgers' Edwin Diaz's 10.50 ERA, or his link to illegal cockfighting in Puerto Rico. Either way, cue his sad trombone exit music. And NFL, Aaron Rodgers is returning to the Steelers for one final season. So that's good. He can visit 8 road stadiums, and fans can tell him how little they like him. Chiefs head coach Andy Reid has set a condition on his attending the Travis Kelce Taylor Swift wedding. He said he refuses to buy a new tuxedo for the ceremony, but will go if he hasn't outgrown his old one. Actually, two conditions. He also said he will not sing the Beatles' I Am the Walrus at the reception. And the New York Knicks, up 2-0 on the Cavs, look like they could make the finals. I mean, someone's got to lose to the Thunder Spurs winner. The Knicks can play the role of the Washington Generals.
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0: From the National Newsroom of the Canadian Press, I'm Brenda Molina Navidad. Six activists recently detained by Israel while on a flotilla bound for Gaza are expected to arrive in Toronto and Vancouver today. Global Summit Flotilla says 12 Canadians had been detained last week and suffered what's being described as appalling abuse while in custody before they were sent to Turkey. American and Palestinian activist Haytham Arafat told reporters what he saw.
1: There are thousands of people are being humiliated on a daily basis. We need to do something about it. We need to expose that.
0: Israeli prison officials deny abuse. Hundreds of activists who were part of the flotilla were trying to bring a symbolic amount of aid to the Gaza Strip amid Israel's restrictions. Regional officials say the U.S. is nearing a deal with Iran to end the war and reopen the Strait of Hormuz. James Longman reports.
2: It's still pretty unclear what exactly is in this deal. It might just be an extension of the ceasefire while moving to reopen the Strait of Hormuz. We know Iran's foreign minister has said there'll be a 30 to 60 day period during which the main issues will be discussed. They've been pushing to end the U.S. blockade on their ports, free up frozen assets, and end the war on all fronts, including Lebanon, while the U.S. wants Iran to give up its enriched uranium.
0: Iran's president says they're ready to assure the world they're not after a nuclear weapon. Congolese authorities have announced that suspected Ebola cases in the country's east have now climbed to over 900. Canada's top doctor has said the risk of the virus affecting people in this country remains low. For the first time in 10 years, China's foreign minister is visiting Canada.
3: Wang Yi is set to visit Ottawa between May 28th and 30th to meet his Canadian counterpart, Anita Anand. The visit comes after Prime Minister Mark Carney visited Beijing with Anand in January, marking the first visit to China by a Canadian prime minister since 2017. That's when Canada and China reached a preliminary deal. China agreed to lower tariffs on Canadian canola seed and eliminate tariffs on canola meal, peas, and seafood. In exchange, Canada agreed to reduce tariffs and set import limits on Chinese electric vehicles. The foreign affairs ministers are expected to discuss the recently updated Canada-China strategic partnership when they meet next weekend. Naira Ahmed, The Canadian Press.
0: Some experts say a provision in the federal government's proposed hate crime bill to create a standalone offense will make it easier to prosecute those crimes.
4: Bill C-9 passed the House of Commons in March and is now before the Senate Human Rights Committee. Former police officer Stephen Camp says hate crimes are happening across Canada. However, they are not being identified as such, as police often lack the necessary expertise. While Statistics Canada data suggests violent hate crimes lead to criminal charges about as often as violent crimes not motivated by hate, that's not the case when it comes to hate-motivated crimes that are nonviolent. Rob Westgate, The Canadian Press.
0: This is The Canadian Press. In sports, the Toronto Blue Jays are hosting the Pittsburgh Pirates for the finale of their three-game series. The Jays are riding a four-game winning streak. In NHL action, the Colorado Avalanche will look to stop the bleeding when they visit the Vegas Golden Knights, down 0-2 in their best-of-seven Western Conference final series. Colorado was the league's best team in the regular season, but hasn't been able to figure it out offensively against Vegas. The Montreal Canadiens are heading home tied 1-1 in the Eastern Conference Final after last night's 3-2 overtime loss to the Carolina Hurricanes. Montreal is just 2-4 at the Bell Centre in the playoffs entering tomorrow's Game 3. Canadiens goaltender Jakub Dobis described what it's like to step onto the team's home.
5: It doesn't feel real, but it's great. Every time we step on the ice, it's a privilege, and we need to be better at home, and we talk about it, and we'll try our best.
0: Montreal is 7-3 on the road in these playoffs. From the Canadian Press, I'm Brenda Molina Navidad.
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13: The NBA playoffs and the NHL Stanley Cup playoffs continue to go shoulder to shoulder, and as he has all season, even since his debut last season at the end of the year for the Montreal Canadiens, number 93, Ivan Demidov, is turning heads. And he scored his first NHL Stanley Cup playoff goal on Thursday night, helping the Montreal Canadiens to a win over the Buffalo Sabres and a 3-2 series lead. Tom Mayenek, along with Ken Richardson, the co-host and co-founder of Pastime Radio and the principal behind Pastime Sports and Games. We've been talking about Ivan Demidov for more than a year now. Certainly his rookie card, one of the real hot commodities out there in the hockey hobby. And he scores goals like Thursday night. That value is only going to increase, isn't it, Ken?
14: Yes, absolutely. And one of the nice things was with him making his debut at the end of the season, he was a carryover. So he really, really drove a lot of interest and price when it came to the Upper Deck Series 1 this year. And you had Matthew Schaefer, who just got a unanimous Rookie of the Year. Had his debut in Upper Deck Series 2. So you had one heck of a 1-2 punch when it came to Upper Deck this year.
13: We're going to hear from Tony Giese of Heritage Auctions, regular contributor to Pastime Radio, the collectible show. And certainly FIFA items are among the real hot tickets at the May catalog.
14: Yeah, when it comes to World Cup, it definitely drives a lot of interest in and everything present, but certainly past as well. So whether you're talking Pele or even Messi and Ronaldo, we've seen a heck of a lot of traction when it comes to their rookie cards.
13: At the bottom of the hour, we're going to be talking Royal Canadian Mint and its contribution to coin collectors in this countdown to the FIFA World Cup. We're talking about the Canadian $1 coin commemorating the FIFA World Cup. We'll be joined by Robert Alain of the Royal Canadian Mint, and it's so cool when you see the fine touches on this coin. It certainly will be a hot commodity at the Burnaby Metrotown location of Pastime Sports and Games, where there'll be the market value, face value exchange. You got a $5 bill, you'll get five of these FIFA coins. That will go over well, Ken. It definitely will.
14: Yeah, you know what? Researching it a little bit, it really surprised me quite how much interest there is in them. I got my first job working for a coin/card store, so it sure brings back lots of great memories from way back in 1986 and from 2010 when they did all the different Olympic coins as well. They've got quite the collection that, you know, it's not just Canadians, but people from around the world collect.
13: And just like we've talked about on other fronts, coins definitely gaining momentum within the overall hobby, increasing amount of attention, and no wonder on special initiatives, special commemoratives like this one. And then we're going to finish the hour strong with Ricardo Iwaneke of Pastime Sports and Games, asking him what is hot at retail, and also talking to him about our releases of the week. You've got the pre-release on Pokemon, which went over so well just in the last 24 hours. And then you've got the Panini World Cup stickers. You talk about heritage brands. Panini stickers are that in the dictionary beside P-A-N-N-I.
14: Certainly when it comes to World Cup stickers, there isn't a name that's more dominant, and that's globally. You know, when in Canada, when we grew up, we went to the convenience store and bought our first pack of Opeachy hockey cards, and so many other parts, whether it's Europe or certainly Central America and South America, the young person was going to the store and getting a pack of Panini soccer stickers.
13: We're going to close out this segment with a quick look at some hot autograph propositions.
12: You're listening to Pastime Radio, the collectible show. It's time for the autograph, the memorabilia signings to watch for.
13: Tom Mayenek along with Ken Richardson. And Ken, there's plenty to write home about if you're a collector of autographs, especially if you're a baseball fan. Bowman baseball cards built in with the rookie cards and the signed rookie cards of a lot of the top names in the game.
14: Yeah, certainly when it comes to the modern cards, almost all of the top tier athletes get their first autograph cards in Bowman baseball, whether it's Mike Trout, Aaron Judge, Shohei Ohtani. Any other people you're going to see at the All-Star Game, they get their first autographed rookie cards in the Bowman brand, and we're really excited. Bowman Baseball was released on Wednesday, and we get your first chance at tomorrow's stars in an autographed card starting this week.
13: And, of course, you can get all the details at pastimesports.ca. Next up, Tony Giese of Heritage Auctions talks about the global marketplace that is the FIFA World Cup when it comes to the soccer hobby. Tony Giese of Heritage Auctions next, right here on Pastime Radio, the collectible show.
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13: So much upside, so much convenience, so much variety when you shop online and do things online. But when it comes to the hobby, there's nothing like the retail experience. There's nothing like being there with people, like-minded interests and rooting interests and sport interests and a shared passion for the hobby. 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You can get all the store locations and operating hours at Pastime Sports www.nhlstanleycup.ca. And that's where you can also get some information on the hottest new collection to launch this week.
12: It's the release of the week. What's new in trading cards and collectibles?
13: Tom Mayenek, along with Anthony Siriani of Upper Deck, talking OPG Platinum Hockey 2025-2026. The Heritage brand with a little bit of metallic, if you know what I mean.
14: Yeah, a lot of chrome, some metallic, very beautiful silver, shiny cards. Absolutely. We love this one.
13: How do you describe OPG Platinum Hockey to the uninitiated?
14: I would say it is our most premium chromium-based hockey set we release every year. We do have a number of other beautiful chrome sets, including Allure, but this is sort of our big boy, if you will. This one has hard-signed rookie autographs on chrome, which is a big deal. They're highly sought after, highly collectible. There's a beautiful chase of different rainbow parallels and different chase cards. So it has a little bit of something for everyone, but in our modern hobby, at this time, chrome is king.
13: Tom Mayenek, along with Anthony Siriani of Upper Deck, talking OPG Platinum Hockey 2025-2026. What the Heritage brand with a little bit of metallic, if you know what I mean. Not just boomers and older collectors, but young collectors as well.
14: Beautiful silver shiny cards, absolutely.
18: Yeah, such a heritage, like long-standing.
13: How do you describe OPG Platinum Hockey to the uninitiated?
14: There, and it starts with OPG, so it's really exciting that we've been able to continue that tradition for so many years.
18: Chromium-based hockey set we release every year.
14: We do have a number of other things we do every year, and that's what we've done for.
18: But this is sort of our
14: going on, yeah, over a decade, if you will.
18: This one has hard signed rookie autograph version of that chrome, which is a big deal. They're highly sought after.
14: We love growing the legacy of that
18: chase of different rainbow parallels.
14: New collectors that love chromium, love shiny cards, but it also has for everyone. But in our modern hobby, at traditional collectors,
18: chrome is king,
14: still has a lot of elements in that.
18: Cards are king,
14: and we're excited to be delivering this one collectors
18: for the fantastic.
13: What else comes to mind, Tony, as the real defining characteristics, especially the Heritage this brand year's that is 2025-2026
18: OPG Platinum Hockey collection.
13: Not just boomers and older collectors, but young collectors as well.
14: Mentioned with the rainbow chase. Of course, you have rookie autos. Such a heritage, and you get one standing brand dates back to the 1930s, which is the beginning of the hockey trading card. The history is there, and it starts with OPG. So it's really exciting that we've been able to continue that tradition for so many years.
18: I'd argue this year might be the best
14: traditional
18: OPG release that we do every year,
14: and as we've now done for a player collector or team collector, you can go out and
18: doing
14: a variety of different versions of these keys,
18: version of that, which is fan favorite
14: players,
18: and I just think the cards just look absolutely stunning in person.
14: We love growing the legacy of that.
18: That's really the element,
14: to your point,
18: new collectors that love chromium, love shiny cards,
14: but it also has something for
18: chromium technology, parallels,
14: the traditional
18: family of cards we have together.
14: Still has a lot of elements in that. For
13: are there any other specific personal favorites of yours in this collection? Obviously, when you are
18: Tony,
13: the product manager,
18: the
13: you love all your children
18: characteristics,
13: the same, just maybe in different
18: 2025,
13: ways.
18: 2026 OPG
14: yeah,
18: Platinum
14: totally
18: Hockey
14: agree
18: collection.
14: With that. This one, yeah, near and dear to me.
18: Yeah,
14: I've worked
18: it
14: on
18: so
14: it for
18: fun
14: many
18: again,
14: years.
18: Like I mentioned with the rainbow chase.
14: Of course, you have Patrick
18: to be working on next year. So I'm very excited for
14: Boss Guaranteed,
18: you know, how he continues to take care of this baby of mine.
14: So he's done a great job.
18: You know, the variety of parallels, the different chromium substrate, the colors we use,
14: I love the cards.
18: I'd argue
14: parallel
18: this year might be the best
14: sort of
18: one out that
14: we've done yet.
18: Beautiful background design to it,
14: cards really look sharp in person.
18: Player collector,
14: team collector,
18: you can go out and get the variety
14: rare,
18: of different versions of these numbered,
14: sort of become
18: fan favorite players
14: every year,
18: and the cards
14: that,
18: just
14: and
18: look
14: I love
18: absolutely
14: our new
18: stunning
14: media
18: in person.
14: So that's
18: really the element to
14: and
18: me
14: I can't forget about
18: out
14: the pond hockey cards either.
18: The fun of
14: so many
18: cool
14: variety of
18: different cards,
14: chromium technology, parallels, and
18: family cards we have together for different collectors to enjoy.
13: Are there any Anthony Siriani, product manager at Upper Deck
18: in this collection?
13: Obviously, when you are the product manager,
18: OPG,
13: you love all your children
18: hockey.
13: The same,
18: it's obviously
13: just
18: set
13: maybe in
18: different
13: context of the most important time of year for hockey fans, especially hockey fans of teams that are still in contention, and that is the Stanley Cup playoffs. How are they working out for you so far, Anthony? Any personal observations as to either teams or individuals that halfway through have really made a mark on their trading card value and their overall popularity in the hobby?
18: Parallel cards as like sort of an outer space, beautiful background design. Yeah, it's always fun to watch the risers and everything, depending on performance. Or the big moments. We've seen a lot of that over the last low serial number. Jack Hughes has had a huge jump in the hobby, and he's a beloved. I love our new mixed media American player who helped bring home the and I can't gold forget the Olympics and all that cards either. Guys, so many cool Canada, but that's
13: to this day it's tough. To this day, it's tough on us. We're talking to Anthony Sirianni, product manager at Upper Deck. We're talking our release of the week. It is OPG Platinum Hockey. It's obviously set against the context of the most important time of year for hockey fans, especially hockey fans of teams that are still in contention, and that is the Stanley Cup playoffs. How are they working out for you so far, Anthony? Any personal observations as to either teams or individuals that halfway through have really made a mark on their trading card value and their overall popularity in the hobby?
18: Available to them with guys like Gavin McKenna. So yeah, we have that going on. You have people keeping an eye on that. There's depending on performance or big moments. We've seen a lot of that over the last year or so. Jack Hughes has had a huge jump in the hobby. To watch the rise of like all those players, American players who are bringing home the
13: to this day it's tough. To this day it's tough on us.
18: Colorado has looked fantastic. It's a hobby market that was such a huge boost for him. He's now and he won't be playing. Outpacing sales of other guys, you wouldn't believe. It's pretty cool to see just now like these big hockey moments, the historical moments going on about Backson. It's all with Ovechkin a few years ago. But again, to your point of being more current, we've seen it now with with that, and then the amazing Canada will try to get their revenge coming up here. We'll probably hopefully have another now we know the national team tournament like number one pick four nations and a chance to ago. Sort of reset there's so much continue to build their franchise with a young exciting players generational talent they have available to them with guys like Gavin McKenna. So
13: Anthony, there's a science out there that talks about imprinting, that you know the teams and the individuals who are your favorites when you're age 8 to 12, they tend to imprint with you and stay with you for the rest of your life. Does that apply to you if you go back to when you're 8 to 12 and you fast forward to 2026 in terms of where your emotional investment is, in terms of maybe players of all time and teams of all time?
18: And he won't be playing. Vegas 100%, again, yeah, just very, such a strong I agree with that very much. I mean, I was fortunate enough to grow up in the Chicagoland area during that time of my life and postseason, rooting and again, for Michael Jordan, looking forward and watching next some year of the Hawks draft teams, and everything that comes with that. Like, I grew up in an area coming up here that I probably hopefully have another to watch a lot of national team tournament like we saw in four nations a few years ago. So there's so much bright excitement in the Bulls and all of those young exciting players.
19: Yeah, absolutely. Yeah, I feel that.
18: Future is bright. Growing up, great time to be a fan of hockey.
13: Anthony, there's a science out there that talks about imprinting, that you know the teams and the individuals who are your favorites when you're age 8 to 12, they tend to imprint with you and stay with you for the rest of your life. Does that apply to you if you go back to when you're 8 to 12 and you fast forward to 2026 in terms of where your emotional investment is, in terms of maybe players of all time and teams of all time?
18: Grow up watching where I lived.
19: Oh, 100%.
13: Tony, so appreciate you being part of the show. We always love having you on. You have a terrific rest of the weekend, and we'll compare notes again real soon.
18: That time of my life, and thanks for having me on.
13: He is Anthony Sirianni, product manager at Upper Deck, breaking down this week our release of the week, 2025-2026 OPG Platinum Hockey. 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Again, it is our release of the week. Talking Montreal Canadiens, Cédric Bolduc Bolduc. No relation to number 76, Zach Bolduc of the Montreal Canadiens. He will be joining us next, Barrett Quebec, just outside of Montreal, talking about business going through the roof, given the excitement that the Montreal Canadiens are generating as the last standing Canadian-based franchise. Cédric Bolduc of Remy Car Trader next, right here on Pastime Radio, The Collectible Show. Tony, so appreciate you being part of the show. We always love having you on. You have a terrific rest of the weekend, and we'll compare notes again real soon.
19: Sounds great. Thanks for having me on.
13: He is Anthony Sirianni, product manager at Upper Deck, breaking down this week our release of the week, 2025-2026 OPG Platinum Hockey. 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Again, it is our release of the week. Talking Montreal Canadiens, Cédric Bolduc, no relation to number 76, Zach Bolduc of the Montreal Canadiens. He will be joining us next, Barrett Quebec, just outside of Montreal, talking about business going through the

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9: It's that time of year where there's not one but two leagues getting ready to crown champions. That's what you get when the NHL and the NBA go shoulder to shoulder with their postseasons. One night it's hoops, the other night it's hockey. One night it's a focus on the Montreal Canadiens. Another night, it is a focus on the Canadian from Hamilton, Ontario, Shai Gilgeous-Alexander, and his OKC Thunder. There's something a little bit for everyone here, and it sure is a great time to be a fan. It's also a great time to check out the leaderboard.
8: It's time to check out the leaderboard, featuring some of the biggest movers and shakers in trading cards, collectibles, and sports memorabilia.
9: Tom Mayenek, along with Cedric Bolduc. Not the Zach Bulgic, number 76 of the Montreal Canadiens, but one of the real movers and shakers in the card market in Quebec, in and around Montreal, headquartered in Saint-Hubert at Remy Card Trader. Cedric, you probably couldn't have scripted this better. Business is good, and the passion for the Montreal Canadiens is at record levels. It is reminding people of some dynasty years back in the day.
10: Yeah, you're right. You was just talking about Zachary Bolduc. I just bought a jersey of him, a signed jersey of him, like 1 week ago. So, yeah, I'm part of it too.
9: What is the thing that has surprised you? Because when I say, of course, dynasty blast from the past, we're talking about the late 1970s, and then in 1986, and then in 1993. I was there at the Montreal Forum when they beat Wayne Gretzky and the Los Angeles Kings in five games, the last time a Canadian team won the Stanley Cup. If you would have told me that as I was leaving the old Montreal Forum back in the day, I would have said you're crazy. But here we are, and not to say that the Habs are going to win the Stanley Cup, but there certainly is a lot of nostalgia that's being brought, a lot of storytelling. And when you've got good storytelling, you've got a good hobby, don't you?
10: Yes, for sure. Like when you see a player doing well, you sell his card instantly. So it's very crazy. Like when New York passed the Sabres in Game 7 in the OT, like maybe 30 seconds after, we sold the card, and so the people are really, really checking the player, and when they're doing well, they just bought everything from this guy. It's very, very surprising, and it's very fun to watch.

0: I like it because I'm in charge of the eBay at Rummy Card Trader, so I'm seeing all the sales, and when a player is doing good, it sells a lot.
1: What are some of the big winners so far in terms of players who have really upped their trading card value from the Montreal Canadiens? Maybe starting with someone who we've talked about before on this show, number 93, Ivan Demidov. He just has been a popularity machine since his first debut at the end of last season.
0: Yes, Demidov market is going very well right now, and it's going up. I'd say the one who has increased the most, it's probably Jakub Dabish. Is young gun, so it's like his rookie card. It was selling like maybe 20, 30 bucks like 1 month ago, and now it's selling for maybe close to 200. So 10 times what it was selling for. You have Cole Caulfield too, the very increased with the 50 goal season, and just everybody, they're doing so well. So it's all the team that is going up, Suzuki, and you have Kapanen too. He went up very fast a bit. He went down a bit when he was out of the lineup, but his market is good too. It's a good rookie. So yeah, it's a very fun team to watch, a very fun team to collect too in the sports trading card. And yeah, everybody enjoy getting the player they love.
1: We're talking to Cédric Bolduc of Rémy Card Trader in Saint-Hubert, Quebec, just outside of Montreal, talking about this Stanley Cup run by the Montreal Canadiens. They are now, after the second round, 2-7-game series, and of course have a 1-0 lead going into action on Saturday night in Raleigh, North Carolina. Cédric, what makes this particular version of the Montreal Canadiens such a likable team?
0: I think that the best thing, it's like the chemistry they all have together. It's very fun to watch. Like they all love each other, and they are happy. Not for themselves, but they are happy for the other people. So I think that's the biggest part of it. So when you don't think about yourself, you think about the team. It's the team first, and everybody is loving seeing the team doing well. So I'd say that. And because they're so young, so they're not afraid of anything. So it's like, yeah, we can do it. So we have something to prove. We're young, and it's all working together. And I think it's the two biggest factors here.
1: You know, it's interesting. A lot of this comes down to storytelling. A lot of this comes down to statistics. And the one that you're just referencing is the fact that they're the youngest team still alive in the Stanley Cup playoffs, less than 26 years of age. The other three are in around 29 years of age average. From a trading card horizon planning perspective, that also makes the Montreal Canadiens so interesting, because it seems like they've got a lot of runway ahead of them, given the fact that they are such a young roster.
0: Yes, exactly. Because they're so young, they have like they all have new cards, so they're coming out like every week. So it's very fun to collect and getting the new cards and getting the value of them, and it's increasing game after game. So It's what make it different. So it's the fact that they're so young, so they all have cards. Like, you know, the old player, they don't have too much card. Like, if you take Philippe Danault, he doesn't have much card. He just have the young gun, so the regular rookie card. But Demidov maybe have like hundreds and hundreds of card already. So the market have changed a lot. And the cards, like, yeah, their young roster, and Philippe Deneau, it's probably the oldest one at 33 years old, but he had a great game last game.
1: What about the Martin Saint-Louis factor? He was always very likable as a player. He has a Stanley Cup ring with the old Tampa Bay Lightning from back in the day. And up until his appointment as head coach of the Montreal Canadiens, he was literally coaching peewee hockey. What has he done to the hockey hobby and the reputation of this Montreal Canadiens team as head coach?
0: He's so good. He's teaching like he's a player, so everybody like understand him, and yeah, it's good for the hobby too. Like the market of Martin Saint-Louis have been very low the past years, like very very low. Maybe an autograph card was selling for like $10. He was not he had a great career, but he was not recognized in the hobby. So now, with what he's doing, his price has increased a lot, and maybe in an autograph of him, it's like $50 right now. And it's on everything. It's on him. It's on the group. It's on the players. So, yeah, such a great job by Martin Saint-Louis. Such a great guy. I like a lot of his post-game interview. It's very fun to watch.
1: We're talking to Cedric Bolduc, no relation to Zach Bolduc, number 76 of the Montreal Canadiens, but a mover and shaker in the retail market for cards and jerseys on the strength of Remy Card Trader in Saint-Hubert, Quebec. We've got you for just a couple more minutes, Cedric. I wanted to go back to your own origin story. Obviously, the Montreal Canadiens success is bringing back a lot of memories for other millennials, about the recent history and all the way to baby boomers in terms of the classic 70s and into the 1980s as well. Do you recall your first hockey card that you ripped open and said, wow, this is a special one?
0: Yeah, I remember I was a client at a Remy Card Trader at first. So like a lot of employee there. And yeah, I was not really into cards, but when I saw the coming out of the Slavkovsky, the first signed card of him, and for me, it was like it's the first pick overall from the Canadiens, and it's been such a long time they don't have a first pick overall, so I was like, I want his signature, so I was going to the shop looking for him. Unfortunately, did not get him, but I wanted more and more and more. So I came back the day and the day after and the day after, like every day, pretty much. And I never got him, unfortunately, but it just brought me into the hobby. And now it's been 3 years that I'm there. And I really love it. There's not one single day that I'm not into cards. I just love seeing the market going up and down and seeing the value of the player when they're doing well. Just to know when to buy, when to sell. It's so much fun to me. So I really like this part of the market.
1: We got you for another 90 seconds or so. Doug McLean was on with The Real Kipper and Bourne with Nick Kyprios and Gord Stellick today on the Sportsnet Radio Network. And Doug McLean was talking about the fact that Montreal Canadiens have 9 first-round draft picks in their lineup, 3 of their own first-round draft picks. That, again, bodes for the Montreal Canadiens, at least this rendition of them, to play quite a bull market in terms of the hobby, just because young players, young stars, rookie potential, first-round draft status, you add that all up, and that equals pretty ascendant trading card value.
0: Oh, yeah, they are all pretty high right now. Hudson, this guy is just incredible. Like, I don't know if you saw, but Tony D'Angelo just tweeted on X this morning, I think. He said, if you want to watch a hockey game, just watch a hockey game with Lane Hudson in it, and you're going to enjoy it more. So, yeah, it's just, this guy is out of this world, and is card market too. Its prices are selling so high, and all the good players are there are a lot of value in the hobby for them. I mean, like Slavkovsky, Suzuki, Dolbech, Demidov, like I said, Caulfield, and in 2 weeks is going to be the rookie card of Jacob Fowler. So, yeah, a lot of people are waiting for this card. It's going to be a nice product. So, yeah, it's coming out in 2 weeks, and they're chasing the backup goalie.
1: Next up, we shift gears from NHL Stanley Cup hockey and the Montreal Canadiens to World Cup soccer with the event just around the corner. Ricardo Ivanicke joins us for the Hammer Price, talking about the Ronaldo kaboom that went this week for $1.35 million. That's coming up right here on Pastime Radio, the collectible show.
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1: The countdown clock is ticking to the FIFA 2026 World Cup, co-hosted by the United States, Mexico, and Canada. 16 cities, 3 host nations, and 48 participating countries. It will be an absolute buffet table for soccer fans and even casual sports fans of all kinds. This is the world's biggest mega event, and it is coming to BC Place in Vancouver with 7 matches there, and to Toronto, what is typically known as BMO Field in downtown Toronto, 6 matches there. If it does wind up being a big success story, a big part of that will be the performance of the Canadian team, something that we'll check in on as part of this week's Hammer Price.
2: It's time for the Hammer Price. What's turning heads at auctions this week?
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1: Tom Mayanek, along with Ricardo Ivanicke of Pastime Sports and Games on the Hammer Price. You're going to see a lot of auction. You're going to see a lot of movement online here in these coming weeks leading up to, during, and after the FIFA World Cup 2026. You've got the Ronaldo kaboom, $1.35 million. That is our Hammer Price of the week. And Ricardo, it does show you how big the interest is in some of the world's biggest superstars. They're all synonymous with the World Cup.
5: Yes. Hello, Tom. Yeah, like trading cards in general for all sports are in the boom right now, but soccer, it's the one that is hitting North America at the moment. It's been popular for a long time already in Europe and Latin America, like soccer stickers and trading cards. But now, once it enters into North America, that's when the boom happens. That's when we see those prices. Yeah, like you said, an auction yesterday, it was sold a Ronaldo kaboom for $1.3 million. We already saw another Messi card sold last year for $1.3 million. And this is just going to keep going because that's probably the last World Cup that we're going to see Ronaldo, Messi, and Modric. So everything related to them is definitely going to jump the price because we may see them retiring pretty soon, and then we're going to change the generation in soccer.
1: We're talking to Ricardo Ivanicke of Pastime Sports and Games here on Pastime Radio, the collectible show, with the countdown clock to the FIFA World Cup 2026 counting down ever so quickly. The event now just around the corner. Panini has made a big name for itself in the soccer market over the years with its stickers. We talked about this a couple of weeks ago. Obviously, trading cards are trading cards, but stickers are something special. And some people say even more in demand simply because they're 1 every 4 years as opposed to annual issuance.
5: Yeah, definitely. Like the panini seekers, they are actually a big tradition in Latin America since like the 80s. I have myself been collecting seekers since 1994, which is like the first World Cup that was born. And I have all the albums since then. And in Brazil, that's a big tradition. And I know like in another Latin America countries is the same. And of course, with all the immigration coming to Canada and also with the World Cup being hosting here, that just creates like a boom in the hobby. And World Cup seekers is like something that have been requested dozens of times in the store here. We just got a big restock, and it's already flying off the shelves. And of course, Panini want to jump in the trading card sector in the boom, like we're saying. And they also put some parallels, so you can get like gold stickers, you can get black stickers, and that's gonna generate more and more people trying to chase those expensive stickers. So yeah, it's definitely something that is going to drive a lot of people to the hobby. Like you said, not only collectors, but also a lot of casual collectors.
1: Ricardo Evanecke with us here on Pastime Radio, the collectible show. When you look at the World Cup with this record 48 countries competing, who are some of the countries, who are some of the individual superstars that you think have the most to gain in terms of their trading card value and their signed memorabilia value in general?
5: Yeah, definitely this year we're going to see the second World Cup for Lamine Yamal. If Spain wins the title, which they have a good chance because they're one of the favorites, Lamine Yamal is going to absolutely explode in the hobby because he's probably the next generation of players. Of course, we have Mbappe from France, which is also already a big thing in the hobby. And we will see probably a lot of happening on the England side because England has been chasing for the title for a long time. And this year they have a Harry Kane in his prime, which is going to be like incredible to see him in the field. And also last year for Croatia with Modric, last year of Argentina, and the last year for Portugal with Ronaldo. So we're going to see a lot of those things. And of course, Brazil and Germany, they have pretty young teams. We have Vini Jr. from Real Madrid in Brazil. And also we have Endrick, which is he's going to be playing for Real Madrid. He's probably the next big player on Real Madrid next year. So everyone wants to have a chance to have his cards on the World Cup as well.
1: Canada, the Canada factor, the Canadian national men's team factor. What kind of impact could a big run for the Canadian team have, not just on the event itself, but on the soccer hobby here in Canada?
5: Yeah, we can definitely see how expensive the tickets are for the Canada games. So this just shows the interest of a lot of people in the hobby. And we have like our biggest player, Alphonso Davies, is still in doubt if he's going to be in the tournament. But when you talk about World Cup, if you have a team going to the round of 16, quarterfinals, even like semifinals, some of those players that play in the Europe, they're going to boom in their own teams as well. So it's very important for Canada doing really well in the World Cup because they're going to be playing two games in Vancouver, one game in Toronto. And if they keep passing to the next stage, they're still going to be playing in Vancouver maybe. So I think it's really important having this impact on the team because we saw how everything changed when we got the Canadian League for the first time, which is a success. We have like a Vancouver Rise is selling out their own stadium. We also have the Whitecaps doing incredibly well here in Vancouver. We know it's like an uncertain future, but it's definitely like it's the best team in the league right now. And this is just going to keep like having more and more people playing because soccer is the most played amateur sports in Canada already. We always talk about hockey, but like soccer is the most played individual or team sports in Canada. So just show how is the impact of soccer in the community. And of course, if we keep the Whitecaps here and all the big teams in Toronto and Montreal as well, we're going to keep seeing more and more people coming to the hobby.
1: What else are you seeing strong demand for at retail here in British Columbia and across Canada?
5: Definitely everything about World Cup. A lot of people I've been asking a lot about NFL because the new season is about to kick off. And with Mendoza as a quarterback, a lot of people want to start collecting that. And one of very important things that just happened, like Topps just announced that after 2031, they're going to have the exclusive rights for the FIFA. So everything FIFA related is going to be Topps. We're not going to see stickers for Panini anymore. It's all going to be Topps. And this shows how is the impact of soccer. For example, the press conference of the World Cup final is going to be held this year at the FIFA, at the Fanatics Fest, which is a fest. It's like an event held for collectors, trading card collectors, memorabilia collectors. And the biggest event in the world is going to have their press conference from the final there. So we may see like Messi in there. We may see Harry Kane. So big names in New York in that festival. So this just shows how is the impact of sports and the hobby. We talk about a lot about the TCG with Pokemon and the boom. But right now for me, it's the peak of the hobby for hockey, football, and soccer for as well. So it's definitely like trading cards is on the peak. So that's something we will be discussing over the year for sure in the radio here because with trading cards it's just incredible. Like I've been working at Pastime since 2019 and I've never seen like a distraction before. So it's a very interesting time to start collecting and also why not investing a little bit in the hobby.
1: Ricardo, we've got you for another 90 seconds. Want to ask you quickly, the NHL and NBA playoffs are going shoulder to shoulder. You've got, of course, the Montreal Canadiens, Ivan Demidov and company in the final four, so to speak. And then you've got Canadian Shea Gilgeous-Alexander trying to bring his OKC Thunder to the NBA Finals and a second consecutive championship. Where are you getting most buzz back at retail in BC?
5: Yeah, definitely like the hockey, it's something that people have been looking a lot, especially because Demidov rookie year was last year, so as this year actually, 25, 26 products. So a lot of people have been searching for Ivan Demidov at the hobby. Of course, every time a Canadian team is going to the finals or is close to the finals, we have the boom. So we've been selling a lot of Demidov and Caulfield jerseys. And for NBA, like the fact that we have a Canadian player as probably the best player in the league right now, he won the title twice. And of course, with Wembanyama in the peak as well, it's just like it's a time that we have to look at the new rookies. Because most of the really big stars in the finals now, they just start playing 24-25, 25-26. And this just shows how is the generation changing. So if you talk about the hobby, that's the time to invest in the rookie cards. And now is the time to start following those players too. One of my favorite players ever is James Harden. And now he's probably in one of his last runs in the NBA finals. And a lot of people been switching to the NBA to follow SGA and Victor Wembanyama. So we've been seeing, I think this year is a huge year for generational impact in NBA, NFL, soccer, all the sports, because the level of the athletes is so high that younger athletes are just passing like the older ones too. So it's a very interesting time to follow sports now.
1: Ricardo, we love having you on the show. Thanks so much for doing this. So we'll let you get back to your very busy weekend at Pastime Sports and Games.
5: Thank you. That was a pleasure.
1: He is Ricardo Ivanicke of Pastime Sports and Games, regular contributor to Pastime Radio, the collectible show. Big shout out and thank you to him as he broke down the Ronaldo Kaboom that went at auction, $1.35 million. Of course, that was top of the charts on our hammer price. Also, big shout out and thank you to Cedric and the team at Remy Card Market in Saint-Hubert, Quebec, just outside of Montreal. Of course, with the Habs doing what they're doing, business is an absolute premium there. Also, big shout out and thank you to Anthony Siriani, product manager at Upper Deck, for his breakdown on the 2025-2026 OPG Platinum Hockey Collection. And, of course, as always, big shout out and thank you to Ken Richardson, the principal at Pastime Sports and Games, co-host and co-founder of Pastime Radio, the collectible show. 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

This is Lolo calling. I love this machine. Wondering if you could play me some AC/DC for my Bobo. You shook me all night long. Have a great one.

Thinking back to growing up, what are you happy your parent or your sibling got you interested in? Let us know on our socials today. Mark Morrison, it's Return of the Mac.

0: Sheree and Every Morning. Did you catch Colbert, the final Stephen Colbert show, wrapping up his 11 years last week for CBS's The Late Show? It was kind of casual. He did like a casual monologue, but then, you know, people got to come in and have some fun with it. And he humorously said that, you know, his desired final guest would be Pope Leo. They had some fun with it, but the final guest was actually Paul McCartney.
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0: Rush and Closer to the Heart. Rush frontman Geddy Lee just revealed kind of a shocking secret about the band's biggest hit, Tom Sawyer. He said it was almost cut from the 1981 album Moving Pictures. He recently confessed he just was frustrated with the agonizing studio process of the song, but good that they decided to release it, huh?
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hope you're enjoying your Sunday. What's going on? It's Phyllis. Thanks for hanging out. I've got Trooper on the way, The Sour Heart. Also a really good one from Shaggy right now. It's Mary J. Blige.

0: Oh, raise a little hell with Trooper on the Sunday. Hey, what's going on? It's Phyllis. Hey, who's this?
1: My name is Lucas.
0: Hi.
1: And I would like to hear Rick Astley.
0: Yeah, of course. Let's get some Rick Astley on for Lucas. It's Together Forever.

0: 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Hey, it's Phyllis. Someone online shared a photo of their TV remote in its packaging plastic and commented, "Brand new TV. And this is how my wife insists we have the remote to keep it looking good. We're also not allowed to peel the protective film from the screen for the same reason." I grew up in a home like this. I really did. Don't remove the plastic film on pretty much anything new. So my couch had the plastic still on it. Yes, my bed. Oh, my bed had it too. So summer was the worst with it still on. Sticks all over your body.
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Netflix has confirmed that Emily in Paris will conclude with its sixth season, starring Lily Collins and her dad, Phil Collins, on the way next. Right now, here's Eyes of a Stranger.

0: 70s, 80s, 90s. A BC woman needed to return some designer jeans, but didn't want to go through the trouble of actually returning it. So she went through a tribunal. Yeah, for jeans. So the FedEx she had to return it to was a 5-minute drive. Still didn't want to do that. She said returning the jeans caused her significant inconvenience, disruptions, stress, what? And financial loss. So she did lose. Yeah, they sided with the company because what are you talking about? I know returning things can be a pain, but this just makes it even harder.
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My fiance and I are currently binge watching Law & Order SVU, the best Law & Order out of all the other ones. 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